Before we get started, I would just like to take a moment to pause and reflect and give you a moment to change the channel if you so desire, because there will be adult and coarse language featured on this program. In fact, we relish the opportunity to play adult content on this program. So if you find swear words offensive, distasteful, or abhorrent, well, you're about to get them. Change that dial. I think Bob Stauffer is still on until 7, so he's probably got some updates on Ike Howard for you.

0: Mm-hmm. I would like to introduce you as co-host number one. How are you doing? How are you feeling?
1: I'm doing well. I'm entering a new chapter of my life. I'm back to school, back hitting the books again.
0: Mm-hmm.
1: Nice. So,
0: is it bag chasing hours?
1: Not yet.
0: Not
1: maybe,
0: yet.
1: Maybe two. Well, 2 years from now.
0: Yeah.
1: It'll be my bag getting chased when the government comes after me for those student loans that
2: That's right.
1: That I will think about paying off.
2: They're gonna send their robot dogs.
0: Yeah.
1: Mm-hmm.
0: They'll send a drone after you.
2: Mm-hmm.
1: Mm-hmm.
0: And then of course we can't forget my second co-host to my left, Aiden.
2: That's right.
0: How the heck are you, brother?
2: Pretty good.
0: Yeah.
2: Pretty
0: good. Are you currently thriving?
2: Currently thriving.
0: Yeah.
2: Yeah.
0: I see it's almost getting cold enough for you to bust out the ARC. So.
2: That's right. Yeah. I know you're
0: looking forward to that.
2: Yeah. Flex on everyone.
0: Yeah.
2: With the overpriced outdoor wear.
0: Yeah.
2: Yeah.
0: Head to toe dead bird. I think it's about that time.
2: It's about that time.
0: And you know what's also time for, Corby? I think we got to play some
1: music.
0: We got to play some music.
1: Yeah.
0: This is a music program at the end of the day.
1: Mm-hmm.
2: Yeah.
0: And so what do we have up first on our beloved program?
1: Yeah. Well, you know, it's a new school year.
0: Mm-hmm.
1: So how about some new fury?
0: Oh.
1: This is a song by Verse, and you're hearing it right now.

You're listening to Ophzine Radio on CGSR 88.5. That song you just heard was Rebirth by Adrienne. Before them, from Ontario, we heard Countdown to Oblivion with the song The Way It Is. And before them was Backbite with the song Tribulation.

0: Action, which was preceded by In Spite of This by Botch off of their 1995 Faction EP. Recommend to anyone getting into Botch, you gotta listen to the early stuff too. Like the LPs are obviously legendary, but the early material also very, very cool. Before them was Carry On with Off My Chest. Carry On, maybe the hottest band of the 2000s right now, I'd say, in hardcore. Generations of hardcore kids love them. And before them was Real World with Product of Reality, and that was preceded by False Body with the song Dylan, in parentheses, Tomorrow Starts Without You. Lead single from the upcoming record, which drops September 25th, and you know we are foaming at the mouth for new False Body.
1: They got me barking at the moon.
0: Yes, yes. Some new heat from our local favorite bands. Yes. But, guys, let's take a break from listening to hardcore to talk about some hardcore. I want to know, over the summer, just tell me, what were some of the records that you were listening to the most? It doesn't have to be new stuff, just the stuff that was most heavily in rotation for you.
2: Well, for me, everything that I listen to heavily over the summer is going to be no surprise because I play it on the show every week. For me, it's the new Contain. Definitely my favorite release of the year. Definitely will be top three. I'll be curious to see how it stacks up to the False Body at the end of the year in terms of play count. Mm-hmm. But the new Contain, for sure. I find myself coming back and back and back to Haywire. I just love watching their sets as I'm doing stuff in the background, good second monitor stuff while I'm kind of driving in that too. So the new and old Haywire, of course, because I just love watching sets. Some of the older stuff I've been revisiting, Inside Out, No Spiritual Surrender. I didn't really listen to that back in the day, but someone had mentioned offhand a couple, maybe like a year ago on a podcast I was listening to, and I hadn't really listened to it, and then I was like, oh shit, this is like the best thing I've ever heard. And as of late, the tail end of the summer, I've been on a heavy Youth of Today kick, specifically Can't Close My Eyes, because I am very straight edge, and I'm reaffirming my commitment to that lifestyle. And then lastly, the gym playlist has been solely and specifically Missing Link.
0: Cool.
2: Always nice. Missing Link.
0: What about you, Aiden?
3: Well, I think if I'm looking at the songs that I've probably gone back to, I think I have a very obsessive personality. So I'll go back to the same thing over and over and over again. And it's stuff that you guys have put me on. So The Now, I go back to quite a bit. Have Heart, I've gone back to quite a bit. Some stuff that I think I found just in like perusing stuff online. The band Hammock, I think they're from Norway. Pretty cool.
0: Well, we've played them on the show.
3: Pretty cool stuff. Let's see. Yeah. And then I think maybe some lighter stuff. The band Twine, I really like, from Montreal.
0: Yes. They're pretty cool. Emo.
3: Yeah. And then, Gallowspine. Gallowspine was a fun
0: Ottawa.
3: One. Yeah, a fun little discovery there. So, yeah, those are some bands that I've created playlists from.
2: Mm-hmm.
3: Yeah.
2: I guess I'll do one more shout-out. Just because this is also kind of like a late summer discovery for me, one of my grade 12s put me on to Braid this year, and I listened to their record endlessly for about a month. So one of my favorites listened. So in June,
0: Frame and Canvas being the record.
2: Pardon me?
0: Frame and Canvas
2: is the record. Yeah, it was random. One of my random bozos, we're just talking about music, and he's like, "Hey man, you ever listen to Braid?" And I was like, "No, put me on." And then I was just endlessly. It's just on rotation for all of June. So shout out to my guy Hunter. I hope you're doing well wherever you are.
0: Hopefully, he'll forgive you for calling him a bozo.
2: Unfortunately, I think that is a way he self-identifies.
0: Oh, okay.
2: It's a dash two moment.
0: Okay. well, for me,

0: there's a, I think if I think immediately to two records that like I listen to them at least once a week. First one is the debut release from Seven Crown.
1: Oh
0: That's been
1: yeah,
0: in
1: great
0: heavy
1: call.
0: rotation.
1: Yeah, cool.
0: Being able to catch them a few times, once at the Frame of Mind Fest at the skate park,
1: They were very
0: and then
1: good
0: there,
1: in the
0: yeah.
1: bowl.
0: Really good. It's kind of that evil core sound. If you like darker Hate 1000 metallic hardcore from the late 90s, you gotta check them out. That is Seven Crown. The record's called Despair of Sin. And kind of on a similar tip, the other record that I've listened to probably like every 4 days, because it's just, I don't know if you guys have these like albums where like you listen to them. Some of them it's like, oh, like this really makes me feel something, or like this really, it's really just like, you know, it sets it's it it it's it allows me to set a certain mood for the day. But there's other records I put them on and I'm like, yo, this is just like the sickest thing ever. And that is War by Sentence. This is a record that's, you know, it's 2001, Italian vegan straight edge. This is a band that's kind of seeing a, and I don't know if it's like a renaissance as a way to, like, more attention than I think they ever have before from like a wider global audience. In watching live sets, either in person or on the internet, I've seen three different bands cover the intro to this album, which is called War Begins. It's that Slayercore type stuff. Like if you like Contention, if you like The Swarm, you like The Time, bands like that, it's the apex predator of that style of music, I think.
2: Wow.
0: Incredible riffs all over this thing. And so whenever I have like 25 minutes, it's and just want to listen to something that just sounds really hard and really cool, this is the go-to record for me. So, yeah.
1: And that's a record you've put me onto that I quite enjoy.
0: Yes.
1: Even
0: Pat
1: though,
0: doesn't always listen to the
1: yeah,
0: records I put him onto,
1: I'm just the
0: listeners.
1: local oaf still listening to Drain. So, you know,
0: Yes.
1: I need my hand held every once in a while.
0: One of these days he'll finally listen to Lifetime, but
1: Well, I like their movies. Man, got it. Yeah, we got them, folks. We got them. Shout out Hot
0: Yes.
1: Frosty.
0: Lifetime, New Jersey Hardcore Multimedia Enterprise.
1: The Lifetime Cinematic
0: Yes.
1: Universe.
0: Yes. But enough chit chat. Let's get back to some music. And up next, we got new music from Nails. This is
1: It's a
0: Dollar
1: good
0: Bin
1: one.
0: Generation on Oath Zine Radio.

0: You just heard Compromise with the song Completely at Its Mercy. Before them was Inside Out by A Thread. And before them, Contain with the track from Your Hands. From Your Hands. And before them, The Swarm, Smooth Running Order, which was preceded by Strife, Arms of the Fear, which was preceded by Project X with the song Straight Edge Revenge.
1: Hey!
0: And before them was Pluto's Kiss, Toronto. That was Another Day. And The New Nails, Dollar Bin Generation. And with that, that is the end of this program. So me and my fellow co-hosts, members of the Dollar Bin Generation, or Dollar Menu Generation.
2: We're going back to the dollar store.
0: Yes.
2: Putting us back on the shelf.
0: Yeah. Uh-huh. They're putting us on the shelf until next Friday. We'll be back again with more hardcore at 6 p.m. And as always, if you want to get in touch, you can send us an email, our application to heaven at proton.me. For any demo submissions, questions, comments, concerns,
2: grievances,
0: even track requests. You want to play some, want us to play something on an upcoming show? You can text in the show, but you can also just email us ahead of time too.
2: Yeah.
0: But yeah. Anyways, that's it for today. See you next time.
2: Bye.

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This is a Treaty 6 fun fact. Did you know that Treaty 6 is unique, even among the other treaties, because of the addition of one clause in particular? This was the Medicine Chest Clause, which states that a medicine chest should be kept for the benefit of each band, and that in the event of any pestilence or famine, the Crown would offer help. The Medicine Chest Clause and the Famine and Pestilence Clause were added to the treaty and signed onto in August and September of 1876, and provided a precedent for modern-day Medicare. Unfortunately, like many of the provisions agreed upon in Treaty 6, it was subject to interpretation by lawmakers, and the promise was not

0: Ah, it's just wonderful having friends. It's even better when they're local. Which is why I have a Friends of CJSR card. 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
0: Ain't that wonderful? Get yourself a card. It's a key to the heart of the city.
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1: My name is Kaylee Jade Weeb. I'm a Métis multidisciplinary artist, and what I love most about Métis Nation of Alberta's Region 4 is the sound of the frogs on the springtime evening.

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now looking at breaking away from the UK and becoming a republic, just as Barbados did a few years ago. A number of other islands are actually

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when Onika Bostock passed away. The Flames really struggled. They put a few sounds out in recent times, but no big hits.

and every Friday. Belated birthday greetings going out to Carla. She celebrated yesterday. And birthday greetings going out to Michael. He will be celebrating tomorrow.

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0: girl look like some Benz and some Lexus and some Bill and the Jeep with them car. You tell them some need a good drummer.
1: That's right.
0: I want to add winter, spring and summer.
1: I'll go to
0: the mountain. 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
2: Do you know the Indigenous name of where you live? Let's hear from Teresa Strawberry. This word's name reminds us to love actively.
3: Ode'emin. Ode'emin is an Anishinaabe word for strawberry. This name was chosen because Edmonton was traditionally a gathering place for many Indigenous nations. Today, it refers to and symbolizes the heart of Edmonton. The stem represents the North Saskatchewan River. The vessels are the waterways, and the veins represents the blood or people. The strawberry thus acts as a metaphor for functioning community. All parts work together to keep the whole healthy. Traditionally, the Anishinaabe people shared teachings about vulnerability using the strawberry because the fruit has its seeds on the outside rather than the inside. Ode'emin is a medicine that provides a deep connection between the body, mind, spirit, and emotions. The Anishinaabe settled close to Rocky Mountain House in a community of Ochis.

0: They historically traveled to Edmonton to trade, to visit, and take part in ceremonies. Odeimin is Anishinaabe word for strawberry.
1: We're grateful to Pipiguan, Pitaguan, and the city of

0: Man, I haven't been down here since the 70s. Huh. I don't remember this door.
1: It's the big monster. It's altered states.

0: Welcome to Altered States. I am your co-host, Maximus Bradliatus.
1: And I am the Professor.
0: Professor, we have a rather handsome-looking lineup tonight on Altered States. We're going to hear from the likes of Dust, Thundermug, Black Sabbath, Zotrope, Hermetica, Anvil, Unleashed, Martyr, Inferi. We're going to cap it all off with a new release from Psycroptic. All the way back to the beginning of that list, we're going to start off with a track from early American heavy metalers Dust.
1: Yeah, a group that was quite heavy for their time, forming in New York City back in 1969. They put out a couple of albums which didn't make too many waves at the time, but several of the members would go on and do some quite notable work.
0: Okay, let's check them out. This is Dust from their self-titled debut album in 1971 with Love Me Hard on CJSR.

0: back with Altered States, where we have just observed the one-year anniversary of the unfortunate passing of Ozzy Osbourne. And the track we just heard was Black Sabbath from their 1973 Sabbath Bloody Sabbath album. We heard Sabra Kadabra. And Professor, this Black Sabbath's fifth album represented a leap forward in the songwriting complexity for this band, despite the fact that they had fallen into a lot of the trappings of the rock star lifestyle.
1: Yeah, exactly. When they first started recording this album, they decided to go to the same studio and live the same lifestyle that they did when they were recording Volume 4, because that had worked out quite well for them. But by that point, it had become too much, and they found themselves not able to produce anything. So they decided to toss that all away, because they had nothing really to toss away at that point, and instead rented a haunted mansion where they got a much creepier vibe, which you can really hear on this album.
0: Okay, before the Black Sabbath, we heard from London, Ontario's Thundermug, and the track was from 1972's Thundermug Strikes, their debut album. It was called Jane J. James. And Professor, this rather obscure hard rock band from London, Ontario, managed to release a trio of albums in the 70s before splitting up and then returning in the 90s with another duo of albums.
1: Yes, and they were actually quite popular in Canada with their first two albums. This album went top 30 in Canada, and their second album did go gold, but they haven't really been remembered by classic rock radio the way they've remembered some of the other Canadian bands of this era. However, their keyboardist slash guitarist, Bill Durst, has had a considerable career since as a blues musician.
0: We started off that set and indeed tonight's episode of Altered States with another obscure heavy metal band from the early 70s, Dust. And Dust hailed from New York, and we heard a track off their debut 1970 album called Love Me Hard.
1: Yeah, a group that produced two classic albums that didn't really have too much success at the time, but then after breaking up, all of the members plus their producer slash manager slash lyricist all had quite considerable success afterwards. For instance, their guitarist and vocalist, Richie Wise, alongside their producer, manager, lyricist, Kenny Kenner, worked together in production, most famously producing the first two Kiss albums, while bassist Kenny Aronson would become a famous touring and session musician, working with the likes of Edgar Winter, Bob Dylan, Mountain, the New York Dolls, and Blue Oyster Cult, while their drummer, Mark Bell, would join first Richard Hell and the Voidoids, and then in 1978 would join the Ramones and become Marky Ramone.
0: Okay, we love our obscure metal and hard rock here on Altered States, and next up is no exception, and we're going to hear from mid-80s Chicago thrashers Zoetrope.
1: Yes, sadly this is a part of an In Memoriam set, because one of their near original members, Ken Black, recently died at the age of 64 from throat cancer. And he played on the first two albums, and he was a significant part of their sound going back to their early days as part of the punk scene. And these guys did an amazing job of being able to take part in both the punk and metal scene, which only a few bands were able to do back then.
0: Okay, let's check him out, Professor. This is Zoetrope from 1985's Amnesty, their debut album, with Tripwires here on Altered States.

0: Mayhem in the AM on Friday mornings starts at 7:06, just after the BBC News. So technically that's 6:66 AM. 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

0: back with Altered States, where we have just heard from Argentinian thrashers Hermetica. And the track was from their 1991 release, Acido Argentino. It was called La Revancha de America. Professor, unfortunately, this is another tribute song.
1: Yes, because unfortunately their drummer, Claudio Strullins, recently died at the age of 59. And he had joined the band just before they made their second album. He, in addition to being a drummer, also worked in construction, building rehearsal spaces, and had built the rehearsal space that they were working in when they were getting prepared for their second album. So when their initial drummer left, they brought him in as the perfect replacement. They'd do a few more albums together, but then their band would have a falling out with their bass player, Ricardo Iorio, who would quit the band and form Alma Fuerte, while the rest of the members, including Strunz, would form Malon.
0: Okay, before Hermetica, we heard from Chicago thrasher Zoetrope. We heard a track from their debut album, 1985's Amnesty, and it was called Tripwires. And Professor, I could hear what you were saying in the lead up to that track, that Zoetrope had a foot in both thrash metal and punk rock, which might seem unusual, but this was not unheard of in the day. And unfortunately, that was also a tribute song.
1: Yes, because their original guitarist, Ken

0: Black recently died, and he played on their first two albums, the one we heard a track from there, 1985's Amnesty, and their second album, 1987, A Life in Crime. But unfortunately, when they were making their second album, they traveled out to Los Angeles to record it with producer Randy Burns, and he ended up, after recording his tracks, immediately quitting and going home to Chicago because he was burnt out by the rock and roll lifestyle. And that unfortunately led to a whole series of lineup changes that destroyed the band's momentum, and it would be another 6 years before they'd record an album, Mind Over Splatter, and then would break up 2 more years after that.
1: Okay, moving on tonight here on Altered States. On the lighter side of things, we had the great fortune of seeing Anvil live at the Dive Bar a couple of weeks ago, and it put their music front and center in our minds. And we've also had the immense fortune of being alive during the great run of death metal, and particularly Swedish death metal, and particularly Unleashed. And we were listening to both Anvil at that show, and then later on we were listening to some Unleashed, and we said, hey, this sounds just like Anvil. So next up here on Altered States, we're going to feature one of our favorite things, metal that sounds like metal.
0: Yes, where we point out areas where bands have used either similar riffs or melodies or chord progressions or all of them brought together.
1: Okay, Professor, maybe we should do a little clip of each and compare them back to back. First up here, Anvil with Forged in Fire.

0: we go. Unleashed here on Altered States. And that track was from 1993's Across the Open Sea, and it was called Open Wide. And Professor, that accumulated a two-song set where we did a metal that sounded like metal, because the Unleashed sounded very much like Anvil's Forged in Fire, which preceded that track.
1: Yeah, there's quite a bit of similarities to the two. It's not quite the note-for-note exact thing that some of our metals that sounds like metal, but there was definitely same groove, same chord progression. Even actually the melodies were quite similar.
0: Absolutely. And one of our pleasant discoveries over the last couple of weeks is Unleash's entire discography. Now, we know that they were widely renowned for some of their early work. What we found by listening through the entire catalog was they were a very consistent band, and pretty much all of their albums are excellent.
1: Yeah, and part of that, I think, is to do with the very consistent lineup. I think since their first album, they've had one lineup change. After their fourth or fifth album, one of their guitar players left to focus on punk rock, and they end up having to replace him. But other than that, it's been the same lineup for most of this time.
0: Okay, we're going to stay in the death metal genre tonight here on Altered States. And next up, we're going to hear from Canadian death metalers Martyr.
1: Yeah, a group formed in Trois-Rivières back in 1994, and are most famous because their guitarist/vocalist, Daniel Mongrain, for the last few decades has also been playing in Voivod.
0: Okay, let's check them out from their debut album, 1997's Hopeless Hopes. This is Martyr with Inner Peace here on the Big Monster.

0: you are back with Altered States for one last time tonight, and we've just heard from Nashville, Tennessee's Inferi. The track goes all the way back to 2014, the Path of Apiothis album, and it was called Onslaught of the Covenant.
1: Yeah, they're a group that's had a lot of lineup changes and even broke up for a little while, with only guitar/vocalist Malcolm Pugh being continuous. And that was from their third album, 2014's The Path of Apotheosis, which was their first album after reuniting in 2011.
0: Before Inferi, we heard from Canadian death metalers Martyr, who hail from one of my favorite towns, Three Rivers, out there in Quebec. We heard a track from their debut album, 1997's Hopeless Hopes, and it was called Inner Peace.
1: Yeah, a group led by the legendary Daniel Mongrain. As I was mentioning before, he's best known for his time as the guitar player for Voivod, but he's also had stints with several other prominent bands, including Cryptopsy, Forbidden, and Gorguts.
0: Okay, we have time for one last track tonight here on Altered States, but before we get to that track, we would like to encourage everybody to keep on listening to CJSR 88.5 on the FM dial and CJSR.com, where you can stream us 24/7 and check out our rather excellent program schedule. We would also like to encourage everybody to keep enjoying live music here in Edmonton. There are a lot of fantastic venues such as the Starlight, Rendezvous

0: Pub, The Aviary, The Dive Bar, and Black Bar, and the list goes on from there. Professor, last track of the night, Tasmanian heavy metalers Psychroptic are coming to Edmonton, and that is in support of a brand new album they have just released.
1: Yeah, it was kind of a coincidence. I heard this album and was like, hey, wow, this sounds great, I should play this. And then saw later that day that they were going to be coming to Edmonton with the last band that we heard, Inferi, opening for them.
0: Awesome, and I believe that is this November at the Starlight Room.
1: November 18th, I believe.
0: Perfect. Okay, let's check them out. This is Psychroptic with a track from their brand new album, The Pulse of Annihilation, with Annihilation Pulse. See you next week here on Altered States.

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assets to help finance the acquisition, but has held off because of the low prices they would fetch in the current market slump. The structure of the bid would have used the holding company's large cash balance to pay for its own takeover.

support a series of proposed changes to capital raising exemptions. The new regulations are designed to achieve harmony. Permits fell 4.8% month-to-month, but on a year-to-date basis, permits were up 8.4% from the same period last year.

it before her scent. She will sell up to 100,000 shares in the company after first purchasing the Class A subordinate voting shares, exercising options she was granted. The closing puts 241 people out of work at its manufacturing plant and cuts 35%.

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1: 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Listener discretion is advised.
2: We live in an age of anxiety, a time of stress, and with all our sophistication, we are in fact the victims of our own technological strength. We are the victims of shock.
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0: bigger than anything. It's bigger than the universe. Four worlds just collided. Badmouth Entertainment. It's bigger than anything. The madness doesn't even compare. Oh yeah, you better watch out, cause the come up is happening. Be ravenous. Hit that slick shit.
1: I pen a personal narrative and welcome you to hear a kid that ran a civil lyricist, the reason that they cherish this. Ladies and gentlemen, this is Arlo Maverick, and right now you're listening to CJSR FM 88.5 in the city of Edmonton.

son. He trading Tesla early morning, that's an easy one. Musk on a peacoat, suede Chelsea's a free throw. Machine stutter Z-notes, high pass filter Vino. The craft in his veins, army gave him pain. Rover switched lanes, daughter's basketball games. The music, a therapy, to lose it is heresy. Movement and clarity to soothe in sincerity. Man of honor, pop the collar, quite a scholar with the drums. Get to know him, this is crazy how we get the job done. Man of honor, pop the collar, quite a scholar with the drums. Get to know him, this is crazy how we get the job done. So settle in, this is

classmates. Continuation school from freshman year, still got the checkmates. Autodidact, I taught myself to not reply back to fools when they chirping. Behind my back, I slide back and pen some fly raps to keep track of my mind. Cold hard world and God knows I'm blind. That's why he's giving vision, precision with verbal mission. That's why all my decisions calculated with what's written. So settle in, this is par for the course. Two eagles, hidden eagles, mid-condition of course. MS-70, heavily armed artillery and melody. Sound is heavenly, provided.

0: petrol, my petrol.
1: Hey, chicken, yeah, check. Give me that dial. Yeah,
2: yeah, yeah, yeah. You know,
1: 88.5 FMCJSR. Yes, yes, yes.
2: Well, hey, it's Werburger. Hey.

0: 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Coast Thank you coast. For tuning
1: and
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I'm on a mission from the cradle to the casket, passed to me by the pastor. It's actually not an accident. Not messing, hot stepping, molten embers. 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
1: We are honored tonight to have Mallory Chipman co-host the Shoebox tonight. Mallory is an Edmontonian jazz vocalist, arranger, and composer. 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

against silence. My name is Taimba Jess. 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I have a silence to be writing. I have a silence after each shooting. I remain a nation unsilenced. I am a poet murdering silence. My name is Eric. 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

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My name is poetic. Trayvon Diallo Usman. Sing my blackness in the headlines. My name once held all possibilities, but now flies out from the mouth, hauling anger and sorrow. I have a right to be angry. I have a mourn inside my silence. I have an arm against my throat and a bullet in my head. I have a wedding to go to, a graduation to walk, a little brother to chill with, and now I'm a face on a placard in a sea of anger. A newspaper article. I'm a question passed from one generation to the next, a lesson in fear, and all I really want is to go home. My name is murdered. My name is a silent snapshot on the funeral program. The officer remained silent. He was programmed by a nation's anger, a moaning silence born in the chokehold of a slave ship. Ask if he is a drone cruising the streets of the nation, programmed to murder black. Ask a drone for the poetry of the names of the rightless it has murdered. Ask the silence about your rights. My name is Pearly Golden. My name is Tariq Aziz. My name is Kayla Moore. My name is Ayanna Stanley Jones. My name is Fazal Wahad. My name is a nation of funerals. The silence after my name is murdered by the sound of the next. My name is Michael Brown. My name is Kamani Gray. Kendrick Bidane, Mashuk John, Muhammad Yasin Khan. The angry drone spotted me while I was coming home from the store. On the way to work, on the way to a wedding, walking down the street. The drone looked down at me from its great height and power, and the sky was full of its murder. My murder is a right this nation angers for. My name is a poem. My name is not silence. I am a black poem written into the silence left behind. Mashuk John, Fazal Wahad, Muhammad Yas Khan, and Tariq Aziz are children murdered by the United States drone strikes in Yemen and Pakistan. All others were murdered by United States police officers.

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1: When you leave your house, I don't care where it is and what kind of house it is, you suffer. 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
6: 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Ultimately, you all believe in the same thing.

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Empty all your pockets, but be sure to pay your way. You've been watching how the game works, and I'm wondering if you're learning how to play. You thought you were clever,

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I'm your host, Qasim. Welcome to Senor Blues, the Saturday morning blues program here on CJSR, giving you nothing but the blues in the best possible way. Stick around on today's program. I have a very special guest who will be joining me virtually in the CJSR Senor Blues home studio for an exclusive interview later on in the program. So I'll tell you a little bit more about that as the program progresses. But along the way, we're going to hear some newer releases, not necessarily of the blues, per se, but we're going to hear some jazz related releases, seeing as how it was recently the Edmonton Jazz Festival. And we're also going to hear some Canadian blues in honor of Canada Day, which just recently took place. So all of that is coming your way on the mighty CJSR this morning, so stick around. Keep at least one radio in your home tuned to CJSR. Going to kick things off here with some Canadian blues in commemoration of Canada Day, which just recently took place. So we're going to listen to some Canadian blues artists, some Canadian blues legends, and most of these songs have something to do with Canada, some aspect of Canadian life or Canadian geography. So going to kick things off here with Canadian blues guitarist, singer-songwriter Morgan Davis, who himself, he was originally born in Detroit, Michigan, but later moved to Toronto and more recently Halifax. He's been in Halifax for over 20 years, and so we're going to listen to a Morgan Davis recording from nearly 10 years ago from an album called Home Away From Home. We're going to listen to a tune from Morgan Davis here, a tune called Atlantic Time, here on CJSR FM 88.5.

right. That's some rockin' music there, referencing Canada, or specifically Toronto, in the lyrics and in the title of the song. So we were opening up today's program with some Canadian blues or blues-influenced music in honor of Canada Day, which recently took place. So all the songs you just heard, those were from some Canadian blues artists, and also referencing aspects of Canada or Canadian geography in the lyrics or the title itself. So I'll run through what we were listening to. The song you just heard, that was a song called Going to Toronto, and that was courtesy of guitarist singer-songwriter Garrett T. Willie from his new album that came out earlier this year entitled Bill's Cafe. So that was a rockin' tune, Going to Toronto, and Garrett T. Willie, he's based in British Columbia. In fact, the name of that new album of his, Bill's Cafe, is actually his grandfather's pool hall cafe that he operated in Alert Bay in British Columbia, although the album itself was recorded in Nashville, produced by Grammy Award-winning producer Tom Hambridge. And so a great rockin' tune there to get us started this morning. That was Garrett T. Willie with Going to Toronto from the album Bill's Cafe. Before that, we listened to a band from Montreal that formed in 1965 and was particularly active in the second half of the 1960s, certainly a very eventful decade, and certainly a very fruitful decade, musically, artistically, and culturally speaking. So The Haunted were technically sort of a garage rock band that formed in Montreal, but they had their roots in the blues. I've read some comparisons between The Haunted and the Rolling Stones in terms of that sort of approach of updating the blues, so Chicago blues, American blues, with a little bit more of a beat to it, more of a rock and roll sound, kind of creating a different sort of blues rock sound and tune and sound overall. And so The Haunted, we listened to a song from their 1967 self-titled album. That was a tune called Montreal Blues. Interestingly, I read somewhere that their final single was actually a French version, French language version of Purple Haze by Jimi Hendrix, which was entitled Vapeur Mauve. So hopefully I'll find a copy of that to play for you here on Senor Blues in a future edition. But for now, that was Montreal Blues, courtesy of The Haunted from 1967. Before that, we listened to an instrumental from the Downchild Blues Band, Canada's premier blues band, and that was a tune taken from an early album of theirs that came out in 1973. The album was called Straight Up. We listened to a tune from the Downchild Blues Band that was a song called York County. And we started off the program with Morgan Davis, who originally was from Detroit, but made his home in Toronto for a number of decades before moving to Halifax, Nova Scotia, one of my favorite places, in 2001. So we listened to a recording from Morgan Davis from an album that he put out in 2017 called Home Away From Home. That was a tune called Atlantic Time. So we're going to carry on with some more music here this morning on Senor Blues. If you're just tuning in, we've got an exciting program coming up for you, including an interview with a special guest that'll be coming up in short order. But for those of you that are tuning in but maybe taking it easy this fine Saturday morning, maybe you're relaxing in bed, maybe you don't have to work this weekend or do much housework. So for those of you that want to mellow out, we're going to listen to some mellower tunes here. Specifically, we're going to hear some recent and new jazz and related releases in honor of the Edmonton Jazz Festival, which took place at the end of last month. Unfortunately, I didn't get a chance to really do an overview of the Edmonton Jazz Festival in terms of who was playing, who was performing, but I thought I'd play some jazz and related new releases this morning, seeing as how jazz is a type of music that evolved out of the blues tradition, and often there has been some crossover and crosstalk between blues and jazz. A lot of great jazz artists reference the blues in their work, and a lot of great blues artists reference jazz in their work, so it kind of is a two-way street there, musically speaking. So we're going to listen to some new jazz and related releases. Going to start things off here with a solo jazz guitar recording, courtesy of Italian guitarist Eleonora Strigno. So she just recently put out a solo jazz guitar album called Lumitia that's on the Cam Jazz record label. So I'm going to play you a tune from there called Jezebel. And after that, we're going to take a listen to some Canadian jazz-related music, courtesy of the duo of Elizabeth Shepherd and Michael Occhipinti. They put together their talents as a duo called ESMO or ESMO. So they just recently put out a second full-length album called Sunshine in My Bones. So we're going to hear an acoustic sort of tune from that new project from Elizabeth Shepherd and Michael Occhipinti, a tune called Tulips. But first, here's Eleonora Strigno with Jezebel here on CJSR FM 88.5 Senor Blues.

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The program is Senor Blues, and we were taking a listen to some mellower recent jazz releases in honor of the recent Edmonton Jazz Festival that took place at the end of last month. And so the song you just heard, that was courtesy of guitarist Luca Benedetti, who just recently put out a new album called Slow Down for Turtles, and that was with Tony Shearer on bass and Tony Mason on drums. So from the album Slow Down for Turtles, we listened to a mellower, slower jazz tune, a tune there called Sweet Sorrow. And so it's a great album that I've been very much enjoying, and it's definitely a contender for my top 10 of 2026 favorite new releases. So stay tuned as the year progresses how that list will evolve. But we're going to carry on with some more music here on Senor Blues, and we're going to take a listen to a segment about answer songs. So this was kind of a phenomenon in the 1950s and early 1960s in particular, where sometimes when there was a hit song, sometimes there was a sort of answer song or a response song or even kind of a sequel that was sort of written and recorded and released in response to that original song or that original hit. So sometimes it was like an answer to that original song. And so I think there was a bunch of different reasons that this was done. I think one of them was, you know, especially if the song was a hit, sometimes sort of riding in on that a little bit would maybe help ensure that there was some attention built in to the answer song or the song that came later. I guess cynically you could say it was sort of like riding on the coattails of the hit. And I think sometimes as well, lyrically and from a songwriter's perspective, sometimes it's sort of clever to sort of write an answer or imagine that song kind of from a different perspective. And so on today's program, we're going to listen to a handful of songs and their answer songs. So going to kick things off here with a classic courtesy of Chicago blues guitarist, singer-songwriter Otis Rush. We're going to hear one of his best-known tunes called I Can't Quit You Baby. This was recorded in the mid-1950s for Cobra Records, which was an independent Chicago record label specializing in the blues and kind of a rival at that time to Chess Records. So artists like Otis Rush certainly had their original heyday with Cobra Records. We're going to hear Otis Rush doing I Can't Quit You Baby, and then we're going to hear an answer song to that. Then we're going to hear another classic song that you might be familiar with, and then we're going to hear an answer song from that. So first up, here's Otis Rush with I Can't Quit You Baby here on CJSR FM 88.5. Well!

All right, there were a couple of songs there with their answer songs, which, as I was saying before, was a phenomenon mostly in the 1950s and early 1960s, where sometimes when there was a hit song, there was kind of like a response song or an answer song, or some people might even say it was like a sequel kind of to the original song. And sometimes, as I was saying before, you know, this might have been seen as a way of sort of riding on the success of that original song, or ensuring that the newer song kind of had some exposure because it kind of reminded people of the original song to begin with. I've read also that sometimes this kind of fell into the realm of parody, where, you know, you kind of had to be familiar with the original song in order to sort of understand the context of the answer song. So the song you just heard, that was a tune called Come On Back, Jack, and that was written by Mort Schumann and Leon Carr, but recorded by Nina Simone as one of her early singles in the early 1960s. And that particular song was written as a response to Hit the Road, Jack, which was composed by Percy Mayfield, but popularized by Ray Charles, being released in the summer of 1961. So Come On Back, Jack was kind of like the flip side or the answer to Hit the Road, Jack. So rather than telling Jack to hit the road, it was actually inviting Jack to come on back. And so naturally, before Nina Simone doing Come On Back, Jack, we listened to Brother Ray himself, Mr. Ray Charles, doing that classic tune, Hit the Road, Jack, one of his legendary hits, one of his legendary classics, and just a great song overall. So that was Hit the Road, Jack, followed by Come On Back, Jack. Before that, we listened to a tune called Try to Quit You, Baby, and that was courtesy of Buddy Guy. That was one of Buddy Guy's earliest recordings after he moved to Chicago in September of 1957. And so the story goes that Buddy Guy moved to Chicago in 1957, partly to make it in the music industry and partly also in search of work, seeing as how the rest of his family was in Louisiana. And unfortunately, for the first 3 days, Buddy Guy didn't really have anywhere to go and was going hungry. And then he ended up in a blues club, ended up, so I think

0: It was an Otis Rush sort of set, actually, and he was invited up on stage to play, and he played so well that they called Muddy Waters, who came down in a station wagon and brought food for him and encouraged him with his musical career, and the rest, they say, is history. So Buddy Guy didn't originally record for Chess Records at first. He did later record for Chess Records in the 1960s, but his earliest sessions were done with Cobra Records, which was at that time an independent Chicago blues record label that was sort of a rival to Chess Records, one of several rivals to Chess Records, and I believe he recorded for their artistic subsidiary label. And so one of his earliest recordings was a tune called Try to Quit You Baby, and it was intentionally recorded, written and recorded as a sort of answer song to Otis Rush's classic I Can't Quit You Baby, which we heard before that. And the idea was that in order to kind of ensure some familiarity and maybe some success, especially on the radio, they felt that hearkening to that earlier classic from Otis Rush would ensure that Buddy Guy's tune would be listened to and would be recognized by DJs and listeners alike. So it was kind of a way to, again, cynically saying, maybe ride the coattails of the Otis Rush classic. Although if I remember correctly, Otis Rush was actually in the studio. I don't know if he actually played on that recording with Buddy Guy or if he was just around, hanging around, but they did actually ask for his blessing to do that. And he said he didn't mind at all. So he was quite encouraging in that sense. So that was Buddy Guy with Try to Quit You Baby. And of course, before that, we listened to Otis Rush himself with his classic recording, I Can't Quit You Baby, from the mid-1950s on the Cobra record label. So you're listening to CJSR here on, and this is Senor Blues, and we're now going to go to an exclusive interview with Samantha Martin of Samantha Martin and Delta Sugar, a great R&B soul blues-influenced band operating out of Toronto who just recently put out a live album called A Beautiful Buzz. So we're going to be talking with Samantha about the new album, how it came about, and yeah, so here we go.
1: So thank you so much for joining us here on Senor Blues on CJSR. So I'm here in the virtual Senor Blues studio with Samantha Martin of Samantha Martin and Delta Sugar. So welcome, Samantha.
2: So good to be here.
1: Right on. So for our listeners who maybe aren't as familiar with your music, we have been playing your new album, which we're going to talk about shortly. But for our listeners who may not be familiar with you, could you tell us a little bit about yourselves, so Samantha Martin and Delta Sugar?
2: Yeah. We're based in Toronto. We do blues soul, kind of like that 70s review style show. And we've been together as a band, as Delta Sugar, for 11, maybe 12 years now. So it's been quite some time that we've been doing this. And we're anywhere from 7 to 10 piece band, depending on whether you're seeing us with a full horn section or not. So we've got a big imprint, both sonically and spatially.
1: Right on. So have you always been like a larger band, or has it sort of grown over the years, or how's that sort of evolved?
2: Yeah, it has grown actually, exponentially, as a matter of fact. We started off as a four-piece band. It was myself, the two vocalists, I call them my co-vocalists. In reality, if you want like a real, it's their background vocalists, but they're such a huge part of the show that they're co-vocalists to me, and a guitar player. And we did that for quite some time, probably about 2013, 2014, until probably about 2016, 2017. We sort of did the smaller, more gospel, more acoustic blues style. And I was starting to get sick of playing sort of midday festivals where you would see more of an acoustic style show. I was baking in the hot sun. I'm, you know, an Alberta white girl. I don't do well in the sun. And so I asked my agent, like, what do I got to do to get like some later night slots? And she said, you need a bigger band. You need drums. You need bass, you need, you know, because you got to bring the party. And I was like, challenge accepted. So I obviously, when you add the bass and drums, we're already at 6, so why not add the keys? Now we're at 7. So we sort of slowly built up over like the course of 1 or 2 years, and then in 2018 we recorded are running

0: to me record in 2018, and that's when it just hit the fan. Horn sections, like backup dancers at a show, like we just kind of, we went full tilt, as they say.
1: Right on. So it's not only like a party for the ears, but also a party for to watch.
0: Yeah, that's the idea, you know. Like I try to put on the show that I like to go and see. So, you know, for example, I love like Charles Brad, like I loved going to see Charles Bradley and Sharon Jones and the Dap Kings, right? So that's the kind of show that like I watch back at, like the big Black Crowes kind of like in their heyday. I watch, you know, Tina Turner, like the Ike and Tina Turner footage from back in the day. And like, that's the kind of show that I love to watch. So that's the kind of show that we're aiming to deliver.
1: I guess I'm curious, like, what would be like the smallest stage the entire band has ever played on? And like, what was that like for you?
0: I mean, the smallest stage, it was pretty small. We had members off the stage. I think my kitchen island might have been bigger than the stage. I think the drums and maybe the bass player were the only thing elevated, and everybody else was standing on the floor around it. But generally, the Horseshoe Tavern, if anybody's familiar with that, like that's sort of the minimum size stage for a 10-piece band.
1: Right, yeah. On. That's awesome.
0: And we still had a little bit of room. You just, you know.
1: Everyone sort of elbows.
0: Yeah, it's about strategic placement, you know?
1: Right on. Well, that's awesome because you guys make a wonderful sound together. And congratulations on the new album, A Beautiful Buzz.
0: Thank you.
1: Yeah, so yeah, this is a live album, right?
0: Yeah, it's a live album. It's all one show, taken all from one show, and it's all in the order that we played it. So it's as close to the live experience that you're going to get on a CD or vinyl.
1: Excellent.
0: Because it is. It's the exact show. So, yeah, but it was recorded in 2022. And we were on tour. I was 6 months pregnant. I had a 10-piece band. And I had agreed to do this thing. Because as you know, like, or maybe you don't, but like, tours get booked years sometimes in advance. And especially with the sort of COVID delay stuff, that tour was supposed to be happening the year before. Like it was just, or earlier that year, sorry. But it was also some delayed shows that we had booked in for 2020. So it just sort of amalgamated into this tour. But by that time I was pregnant.
1: Wow.
0: And although being pregnant was a choice and a conscious decision, I don't think I really quite understood what being pregnant was going to entail. And so then I was about 5 months pregnant and the tour was looming. And I was like, we got to record this. We got to take somebody to like film it. We need to, you know, because it was such a crazy thing to do. And I was like, well, for posterity's sake, even if it's like, you know, 40 years down the line when people are writing, you know, about Sam Martin and all the crazy shenanigans she did, you know, well, you know, we got to have footage to back it up or it didn't happen. So we brought a film guy to film it, and Renan from Gypsy Soul Records, he came and recorded as many of the shows as we could just to have them, and they sat on a hard drive.
1: Wow.
0: And then I started looking for a version of Loving Cup, and because we had a sub saxophone player for a show and I needed to get him an audio that matched the chart for the horns. And I was like, wow, this song's cooking. And I was like, I wonder what the rest of the show sounded like. So I went back and listened to the whole show and I was like, this is it. Mm. I've never been able to capture a live show with that energy. Like, we've had those kind of shows, we just weren't recording them, you know? So I've never been able to quite capture the magic that is Delta Sugar until that point. And I didn't even know I had captured it until, you know, a couple years later. And I was like, whoa. So we put it out. And hence, A Beautiful Buzz is here.
1: Where was it recorded?
0: Maple Ridge, BC, at the ACT Theater.

0: It was the last show of the tour.
1: Wow.
0: So we were super tight and very excited to go home by that point. So we were like, we weren't leaving anything left in the tank. We were just going for broke. And I was broke after that tour. So I'm super happy that it turned out. And at least I get this, you know, on the back end.
1: Right on. That's awesome. So, you know, maybe this is a challenging question, but like you're saying, like that show captured the magic of Delta Sugar, and there were certain other sort of gigs where that happened. Like, are you able to put into words like what you were looking for, or what that sort of magic was that was thankfully captured on A Beautiful Buzz?
0: I think that the energy is sort of like lightning in a bottle. Right? Because you can have a really like technically great show, but and hit all the notes and it sound just like the album and it can be recorded just beautifully and but the audience is maybe not with you. Maybe, you know, it's a Monday or something and they're just kind of like a little bit more reserved, especially in a theater setting. You know, you do kind of get more of the golf clap sometimes, you know, like the polite, lovely. Mm-hmm. So it was this, I think the energy is the thing, and that energy is an exchange between the audience and the musicians and what's kind of going on in the band and sort of around the band can really affect that energy. And, you know, interpersonal stuff and that sort of thing. But when you get a group of 10 musicians, 11 if you include Steve Mariner, who did some guest appearances. When you get that many people on stage, it's sort of like throwing gasoline on a fire, right? So it's going to get big. And you know, somebody will do something that, you know, musically speaking, excites everybody on stage. And there was just a lot of those moments in the Maple Ridge show, like in Them Changes, our keyboard player, our organ player, Jeff, went and played like Danigata La Vida, like as the entrance into his solo. And we were all, you can hear me on the recording laughing because it was not planned. He'd never done it in any of the other shows. It was just that moment. And then of course, later you go to put it out and you got to pay more money because it was already a cover to begin with. And then I got to pay for that solo in the mechanical royalties, but it was so worth it because it was just, that's what I'm saying about energy and sort of that live aspect where the unexpected kind of happens sometimes, and sometimes it's good and sometimes it's a train wreck, but that's the live experience. And, yeah, we really captured sort of this particular band at a peak, and very grateful for that.
1: Right on. And so this was recorded, it was November of 2022, thereabouts, yeah. And yeah. So this would have been kind of, as you were saying, like a lot of those shows were postponed because of the COVID-19 pandemic. And so were you guys just kind of getting back into live performance around that? You said it was the end of a tour, so obviously you guys had been playing, but was that sort of the return to live performance after the pandemic for you guys?
0: Sort of. That was the return to live performance in Canada as far as touring was concerned. We had played a few one-off shows here and there whenever the restrictions had been sort of lifted enough that maybe an outdoor festival kind of took place or where you could have social distancing. When we released the record in November of 2020, we played to 50 people in a theater that fit 800. Like, you know, like these sorts of, we were still playing and we were doing a couple live streams and these sorts of things. So live performance didn't really go completely quiet for us. Plus on top of that, there was a few tours in Europe because Europe's sort of, how can you say it? Like the sort of infection cycle was on a little bit different of a schedule, mm-hmm. as Canada. So it felt a lot of the times that we were going over to

0: Europe when we were closed down here. And then when it, just as things started kind of shutting down again over in Europe, we'd come back home and get a couple festivals in. So we managed to get, we were crazy. We were doing a lot of things that, you know, were not for the faint of heart. I'm not sure if anybody ever bought travel insurance during COVID for that many people, but it was, it became a very expensive endeavor. It was very stressful, but we did it. And this was our first big Canadian tour back after the pandemic. And then, of course, I was pregnant. So it was also the last Canadian tour that we were going to be able to do for a little while as well. Mm-hmm. So it was a really bittersweet moment for me. Mm-hmm. Yeah.
1: Right on. Awesome. And I'm curious because you said that there was a film crew that was also filming the show. I'm wondering, like, will that footage ever be released, or are there any plans to sort of put it out, or we're not sure?
0: We're not sure. There's a few. We were talking about maybe doing like a mini doc, or like, you know, just like a 20-30 minute doc of that sort of thing. Budgetary concerns. So let's see how well this live record does and if anybody's even interested in seeing that. But yeah, it's just a lot of footage and stuff to work through. Plus it was only one camera. It was only one camera person. So we had like a stationary camera, and then we had Alex with a handheld. So, I mean, there might be a little bit of a I want to say like sort of like an interview, like a post tour interview, or, you know, post live album interview inserted with all the footage, because it's just, there's limitations to what you can do with one static camera and one guy with a camera, but we have it in case we need it, even if it's for a 30-second clip.
1: 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And we're going to take a short break from my exclusive interview with Samantha Martin of Samantha Martin and Delta Sugar. And we're going to take a listen to a song from their new live album that recently came out called The Beautiful Buzz. We're going to hear Samantha Martin and Delta Sugar doing their interpretation of a Buddy Miles classic. 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

0: Thank you very much. My daddy liked country and my mama liked rock and roll. That's why I wear cowboy boots.
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3: 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I'm your host, Kasim. We're into hour two of Senior Blues, the Saturday morning blues program here on CJSR. And we now return to my exclusive interview with lead singer Samantha Martin of Samantha Martin and Delta Sugar.
4: I'm curious because, like, you mentioned Them Changes. That's one of the covers that's included on the album A Beautiful Buzz. And there's a few other covers on there as well, like The Band, The Shape I'm In. I was wondering, like, you know, how you came about choosing those covers and what those songs mean to you.
5: Yeah, I picked The Shape I'm In because I'm cheeky like that, because I was quite big at that point with pregnant. So, and also because I love the band, you know, and sort of the last waltz. Like, there was I picked that song in particular. I think we also looked at maybe doing Don't Do It. Mm. As well, that was also another one that was on the roster of songs that we might choose. But that one, Steve and I just felt like we sang it really well together, so that's the one that we chose. And then Them Changes and got chose because it's just, what a ripper, you know, and that was why we chose that one. It was the energy of that song. And I mean, I had been trying to put that song in the band for quite a while. And I was like, nope, we're doing it. Everybody figure it out. And it was funny because I told everybody else to figure it out. And then I went out on stage that night. And for anybody who's a big Buddy Miles fan and knows that song would know that I messed up the lyrics a little bit. But it's live, and you couldn't tell if you didn't know the song. So I just kept it the way it was and put it on anyway. I was just like, that's what happens sometimes live. The other thing is, like, Loving Cup got chose because I love that part in the song that says, a beautiful buzz, what a beautiful buzz, right? So I was like, I wanted that to be the ender of the night, because that's what playing music is for me, is a beautiful buzz, and it fills my cup. And so I wanted that to be the ender. So that's why we chose that song. And then, of course, because my mom used to listen to it all the time. So, and also a little, very little known fact about Samantha Martin, is that I used to be in a Rolling Stones, cover band. I wouldn't call it a tribute band, but we would just do Stones music all night for fun. And it was myself, members of the Beauties, Flash Lightning, and, like, you know, just like an amalgamation of Toronto sort of musicians. And we would get together on Wednesdays at the Dakota Tavern. And I got the job because I could sing Gimme Shelter.
4: Nope.
5: The Mary Clayton part in Gimme Shelter. I was like one of the few chickaroos who could do it. So I got that, and then I just started singing backups with them for a little while. And it was the one and only side player gig I've ever had, and it was so fun. Mm. So a little, you know, tidbit of information that nobody may know about me.
4: Right on. Well, that's impressive, Gimme Shelter. Like, that part, the Mary Clayton part, that's no small feat.
5: It's no small feat, and Mary Clayton sang it effortlessly, and let me tell you, there's some effort when I do. You know?
4: Yeah. Oh, that's amazing. Well, you know, I really hope that, like you were saying earlier, I hope The Beautiful Buzz does incredible. You know, we've been playing it here on Senior Blues, and I encourage all our listeners to definitely check it out. You know, I'm wondering, like, with the band, because you said it was sort of capturing the peak of the band, like, circa November 2022 is the end of the tour. Has the composition of the band, or have any of the members of the band sort of changed since then, or...?
5: Yeah, we've

0: In any band this size, you're gonna have sort of like turnover. It just is what it is. Not everybody's available all the time. Not all the personalities work together. And the other thing is, when you're working with super talented people, they either go off and they want to do their own thing. They don't want to be a side player. They want, and like their own thing takes off, or they're just super high in demand and they get cooler gigs, you know, like where they're playing to like 100,000 people or whatever the deal is. But like, yeah, we've had a few folks in and out, and you know, it's just the nature of running a band this size, because we're not like a band like the Beatles, you know what I mean? Where it's like the core never changes. It's Samantha Barton and Delta Sugar for a reason, because this train keeps rolling, you know? And there's certainly no shortage of very talented musicians in Canada who, you know, are looking to, you know, maybe outgrew something else that they were doing or looking for something new to do. So send your resumes to samanthamartinmusic.com.
1: I was gonna say maybe I'll send my resume as
0: Yeah,
1: a
0: do
1: rhythm
0: it. Why not?
1: guitarist. Well,
0: Exactly.
1: you know, I'm wondering, like, so to keep the train rolling, like, what's your secret? How do you keep that Samantha Martin and Delta Sugar train going?
0: Coffee is a big part of it. Therapy.
1: This is all music to my ears.
0: Yeah, I really don't always excel at how adaptable you need to be to run a band this size. I will say that. This stresses me out. Financially, it's stressful. Logistically, it's stressful, like all that kind of stuff. So if you don't have a high tolerance for stress, don't do this. Get it, do a trio, a power trio, you know? But that being said, the times that things are working are so rewarding, musically speaking, that I just keep going. So it's a just keep swimming kind of attitude. And there have been times in my career where I'm like, what am I going to do? You know, for instance, we were playing in Europe and the drummer that we had hired did not make the flight. And I was about, they were supposed to be boarding from Montreal, and me and the rest of the band were boarding from Toronto. And one of the other members who was boarding in Montreal was like, I don't see him. He's like, he's not on the plane. He's not sitting beside me. What do I do? And I just panicked, because for a flight overseas, like, this is no small sort of task to figure out how to get the person there.
1: You can't just
0: You
1: drive
0: find,
1: there.
0: no, you can't just drive there. It's not, yeah, like it's an international flight. So we ended up getting Danny Nash, who used to play with us, and had since kind of left the band to go be with to go play with July Talk. And I called her up and I'm like, any chance you could get on a plane and be here in the next 24 hours? And she cleared her schedule. She got on a plane. She had an epic 24-hour day travel day, but she made it 3 hours before we played.
1: Wow.
0: So, and then she did the rest of the tour. Thankfully, it was a short tour. It was only a couple weeks, so there was that. And you know, bless her for saving me, because that was wild. You know, there's just a lot of logistics, and there's, you know, you're dealing with a lot of different people, and you're sort of counting on when they commit that they hold up their end of the bargain, but sometimes it doesn't happen. And so I think that's the most stressful part of doing it. But I think that it's mostly just trying to remember that it's all going to work out, and that even if I had to walk out on stage with just me and my guitar, I'd still play a show. So that's how I handle it, I think. Maybe that's a better question. for my bandmates.
1: Maybe we'll do a follow-up interview with the band and, you know, juxtapose the answers.
0: Yeah.
1: Like one of those talking heads on The Office or something like that.
0: Yeah, my performance review as a band leader. Not looking forward to it.
1: I imagine it's better than you think, but...
0: Well, it's got to be better than James Brown. I'm not fining people for, you know, not wearing the... having their shoe shine, not shined or something like that. But
1: so I wanted to talk a little bit about yourself, like in terms of, you know, your, how you got started in music. So like, how did that all come about for you, to begin with?
0: I was interested in music very early on. My dad played guitar and he would sing, and he was sort of like the guy that was always around the kitchen tables or the campfires and just sort of, you know, getting together and playing music. And so I was just always kind of around it. We were a big musical household, lots of vinyl, turntables, always, you know, rock set in the car on the way to the beach, you know. These sorts of things sort of shaped my musical influences, and my dad taught me how to play guitar. But he was more of a country guy. He played a lot of country music, so I remember really early on saying, like, I don't want to play this country music stuff anymore. It's not cool. Because, like, you got to remember, I'm listening to much music, right? And in the 90s and early 2000s, when I was, like, you know, getting into my teenage and early 20s, hip-hop, R&B, like, Beyonce, like, Destiny's Child, Missy Elliott, you know, Lauryn Hill, these were the idols in sort of what was popular at the time. And then of course you had Sarah McLachlan and Jewel and all this kind of, you know, that sort of side of music. But I was really drawn more to the more soul kind of side of things, or R&B, I guess they would call it at the time. But I just feel like I told my dad, I think at some point, I don't want to play this country music anymore. I want to play rock and roll at the very least. And so he taught me Hey Joe by Jimi Hendrix. And I started like digging into more Jimi Hendrix, and then it was more Janis Joplin, more. So I started really getting into, and then you find, you know, Otis Redding and so on and so forth. So I just really started digging when I was about 14, 15, 16. And it definitely changed my trajectory in a lot of ways. And when I first started playing, I wasn't very good on the acoustic guitar. You know, like I wasn't really much of a songwriter. The songs I was writing was kind of like, you know, not very good.
1: Got to start somewhere, though.
0: So I started singing karaoke a lot, you know, just to kind of, as for fun, you know, a little hobby kind of thing, especially when I turned 19 and I could drink. And I entered a few karaoke contests and that sort of thing. And I met a fellow karaoke contest contestant who I had a huge crush on, but he was more of a live musician. And so he's like, you're a really good singer. You should come out to the open mic night. You know, whatever. And so I started going to the open mic night, hoping that I might, you know, catch a boyfriend, and I caught the live music bug instead. Didn't end up dating the guy at all, but it was super, it was super fun. And so I just started going to open mics and that sort of thing. And then started a band and kind of just went from there. And here I am. So that was like circa 2004, 2005,
1: right on.
0: When I, you know, and then since then I've just been sort of, after university, went into directly into live music, and then just spent the rest of my life paying off student loans for a business degree that was supposed to, you know, make me at least six figures, and didn't happen.
1: Well, I mean, you never know.
0: Well, it's applicable to what I do today. Like, I run my business, which, you know, I use everything that I was taught. It's just, I entered a business where six figures is hard to come by.
1: That's true.
0: Yeah.
1: So who would you say are like some of your biggest influences or inspirations musically?
0: I mean, it definitely starts with doo-wop music, like the Platters, the Flamingos, you know, like these sorts of groups, because of my grandmother and grandfather's record collection. They were a big Reader Digest kind of family. My grandfather would order a lot of really cheap costume jewelry and CDs. That was what he got a lot of. And you remember they had those box sets where it was like, you know, 1950s and 60s, you know, classic top 40 hits, these sorts of things. So that was sort of where I was introduced to a lot of older music, like sort of what would be the roots of what I do now. But harmonies have always been a really big thing. So that's when you start getting into the staple singers for me. Big bands like Mad Dogs and Englishmen, you know, Joe Cocker, Ike and Tina Turner. When it comes to songwriting, Lucinda Williams, Hank Williams Sr., you know, like, I like a story. So the way I approach songwriting is I like there to be a beginning, middle, and an end to a story. I don't like kind of cliffhangers, you know, I like the chapter to be closed. So that comes a lot in that storytelling side of things comes out a lot in country music, bluegrass music. Mm-hmm. So I really, in my early 20s, really was listening to a lot of roots-based music to kind of get better at songwriting. And then stylistically speaking, I'm more influenced by 60s, 70s soul and rock and roll.
1: Right on.
0: Did you see my eyes light up when I said rock and roll?
1: Exactly.
0: Yeah. I am a rocker at heart. Absolutely.
1: And we can definitely hear that in your voice and your overall sound. And, you know, given that, you know, Senor Blues, we're predominantly a blues program, but I certainly do love my rock and roll and R&B. I'm wondering, like, what the blues means to you and how it sort of figures in your sound and your style.
0: Blues music is the foundation that popular music sort of sits on, right? Like, and it speaks to the human condition in a way that is so relatable to people who, you know, have struggled. And I think in this day and age, especially, we are, you know, in this economy, we're all struggling a little bit. But I think it's, for me, the blues is such a feeling, is more of a feeling than the notes even. And it moves me in ways that I just can't quite put into words. You know, I feel that the strife, I feel that feeling, love lost, and that sort of thing. And I, because soul music was just sort of like blues light, you know, like it's sort of like maybe not as dark and, you know, that sort of thing. And it kind of, soul music became like a little bit more just like falling in love is more like soul music, and falling out of love is blues, I guess.
1: Yeah.
0: But I mean, it's one way to look at it, and only in certain circumstances, obviously. But it just speaks to the human condition, I think, you know, because whether you're struggling because of society, or you're struggling in a relationship, or you're struggling in parenthood, or you're struggling financially, these sorts of things, it's still a struggle. And I think that's what makes it so approachable. You know, like, I think it's a very approachable genre, whereas like, say, acid jazz is like a little bit harder. You know, it's like a little, you know, it's the working man, like the same way country music is sort of speaks to the masses in that way, because it's a little bit more approachable. Now, when I say country music, I mean classic country.
1: Right.
0: I'm not talking about what's happening today. I'm going to get, you know, drawn and quartered, tarred and feathered if I say too much. But
1: fair enough.
0: But like, you know, like, I'm not talking about the product placement country. Mm. Let's just put it that way. But it just sort of speaks to the common man or woman.

0: or they, them. You know, some genres are less approachable for the common person who maybe doesn't have a music background or, you know, hasn't listened to the foundation that led to the acid, you know, like didn't listen to, like, you know, Count Basie before they listened to, you know, to acid jazz. Like, if they, yeah, you know what I mean? Like, it's sort of like you've got to have the foundation to be able to get to some certain subgenres of things, whereas blues sort of kind of sits on this level sort of area where people can reach it. And that's, I think, why it sort of stood the test of time, even as it sort of changes a little bit, modernizes, you know, and why it has so many different sounds. Like, you've got the Chicago, the Delta, you've got, you know, you got sort of UK side of things, you know, it changes depending. You got the rock blues, soul blues, you know, acoustic blues, electric blues, guitar driven, some is more horn driven, you know, and then you get into funk, you get into these sorts of things. So that natural progression is, all of these genres are really approachable, whereas, you know, on their base level, very approachable.
1: 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We're going to take a short pause from my exclusive interview with Samantha Martin of Samantha Martin and Delta Sugar. We're going to listen to another song from their new live album that came out just under 2 months ago, from the album A Beautiful Buzz. We're going to listen to another tune. This was included on Samantha Martin and Delta Sugar's last studio album, which came out in 2020, called The Reckless One. So we're going to hear a live version of their song Love Is All Around from A Beautiful Buzz here on CJSR FM 88.5.

0: Peter North Presents. A Night with Two Master Musicians. Seven-time Juno Award winner Steve Dawson and producer Joaquim Cooter, longtime sideman to his father Ry Cooter. The duo will share the stage for the entire night, swapping songs, backing each other up, and following the music. 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
1: Goldie Boutillier, along with Alberta's own The Velveteens, Skinny Dick, Smokey, Amy Nelson, and many, many more. 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
4: 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And we now return to the final part of my exclusive interview with lead singer Samantha Martin of Samantha Martin and Delta Sugar in support of their recent live album, A Beautiful Buzz, from which we just listened to the song Love Is All Around.
5: So, I'm curious now that A Beautiful Buzz is out, what are the plans for Samantha Martin and Delta Sugar coming up?
6: Well, we have a new album, new studio album that we're working on that has been a long time coming. So we're really looking forward to that. Lots more touring and a lot more. You'll see me on social media a lot more than you have. I've been hibernating. Mm. They called it maternity leave for the first year, and then it was just a extended sabbatical. I don't know what happened. But the kid's three. I can leave him at home with dad. I'm leaving. Going out for milk and ciggies. See you in a couple weeks. No, I'm just kidding. I love being a mom. It's super fun. But yeah, the new record is sort of an extension of what we do live. Like, it's a lot of the same kind of energy. Hmm. So if you like the live record, if you like our more upbeat stuff, you know, the next record is going to be really special. We've done the beds for it, which is like the bass, drum, guitar, keys, some of my vocals, that sort of thing. And so now we're just working on putting the finishing touches, the backups, the horns, the shakers and tambourines. And then the party will be released upon the world in 2027, early 2027, I think.
5: Yeah. Right on. So less than a year to go.
6: Yep. Less than a year to go. Right. If it all goes according to plan.
5: Fingers crossed.
6: Fingers crossed.
5: So any stops coming up in Alberta anytime soon, or?
6: Not on the books, but definitely in the works. So nothing solid that I can tell you right this second, but definitely 2027. We'll definitely be back by then. We were just there in February. Mm. We just played in Edmonton, Calgary, and we played Blues at the Bow in Bow Island.
5: Great.
6: Super fun. What a place. Blues at the Bow. If you haven't checked it out, it's a riot.
5: I've heard
6: it's a riot. It really, like, it's a real throwback to like the juke joint kind of vibe, or like the dance hall kind of vibe. It's a super fun room, and it was a lot of fun. Yeah.
5: Right on. I'm curious, like, with having been together for as long as you guys have, like, what are some career highlights for yourself and your band? Like, what are some things that stand out to you?
6: Definitely surviving our first European tour was a career highlight. We did 48 shows in 54 days.
5: Wow.
6: The fact that we made it through, nobody died, nobody got fired, you know, our first European tour was a real test, let's put it that way. And then obviously 2 Juno nominations, multiple Maple Blues, which has now been rebranded to the Canadian Blues Music Awards. We've gotten lots of nominations, you know, like somewhere in the 20, like neighborhood of like 20 nominations for myself or the band as a whole. Yeah, it was a wild sort of ride between 2018 and 2020. It was crazy. There was a lot of highlights, but I loved playing Festival d'Été in Quebec. Was wild. Like, you know, I had never played to 10,000 people.
5: Wow.
6: And that was a career highlight, and we really knocked it out of the park. So I'd never sold that many CDs off stage right after a set in all my life. Like, we ran out of, I think we sold like 100 vinyl or something like that. Like, it was crazy how many people bought stuff. So many thanks, Festival d'Été, for having us. Playing Edmonton Folk Festival was a super highlight. Calgary Folk Festival, super highlight. You know, like, there's been a few over the years, and you know, I just got Rolling Stone France, the editor-in-chief for Rolling Stone France, just wrote a glowing review, and I'm his pick. That's nice. Right, you know, Rolling Stone also covered me back when The Reckless One came out in 2020. They picked my song Sacrifice as their pick of the week in their country Rolling Stone section, and I'm like, that's not really country music, but it's more of Phil Spector Wall of Sound kind of vibe, but okay, I'll take it.
5: I guess it depends, you know, who you ask.
6: Yeah, it's just been, you know, I think the career highlight for me has been touring. For sure, like, just getting to meet people and go different places. I've seen so many different countries and played for so many beautiful people that's the highlight for me.
5: Right on. And any sort of like ambitions or goals that you have going forward, or things that you'd like to accomplish?
6: Yeah, I mean, definitely to be able to tour in Europe with the 10-piece band and tour with the 10-piece band all the time, because right now, budgetary concerns stop us from doing that a lot of the times. But like, making the 10-piece sort of the band, sort of the way, like, you don't see Tedeschi Trucks without Tedeschi Trucks, you know? So that would be sort of the next step for me, is like, this is what you're hiring and this is what's coming. And obviously, just to continue to tour and a tour bus would be nice. I've never done a tour on a tour bus. It's always a Sprinter or like a Ford Econoline with a trailer. And I feel like at 43, after 20 some years of doing this, I feel like I've earned

0: a tour bus tour at least once.
1: Well, I hope it happens. I hope it happens soon.
0: Yeah, me too.
1: Right on. So for our listeners out there, how can they support you and find your music and find you on the socials?
0: Yeah, the website is samanthamartinmusic.com. And on that website, you can find out everything about me. So where you can stream the music, which I mean, let's be honest, it's everywhere you can stream music. And then if you want to buy physical copies, you can buy it directly from the website. It'll ship right out of my basement. I will hand deliver it personally. And then when it comes to where we're playing, shows, that sort of thing, that's all on the website, as well as the social media stuff. And all of our social media is at Roots and Roll. So ROOTSNRO, sorry, NROLL. I got lost. It's kind of like rock and roll, but roots and roll.
1: I love it. Right on. So yeah, thank you so much, Samantha, for joining us this morning on Senor Blues. One last question. I always ask my guests on the program to pick one or two like favorite songs or most influential songs that I can share with our listeners at the conclusion of the interview. It doesn't have to be blues, it can be any genre.
0: Okay, most influential songs
1: Or a favorite song, whatever works.
0: or favorite songs? "Hello Sunshine" by Aretha Franklin. It was the song that I played in the delivery room when I had my baby. "Hello Sunshine." I love that song so much, and hats off to the Queen. And then after that, I would say maybe "Feeling All Right" by Mad Dogs and Englishmen. "Feeling All Right."
1: Yeah, all
0: I
1: right.
0: like the message. I like the groove. Super fun.
1: And very timely because the person who wrote that song, Dave Mason, actually recently passed away a couple months ago. So it's sort of a tribute as well, maybe.
0: Yeah, there you go.
1: Right
0: There
1: on.
0: you go. Yeah, I just, yeah, Mad Dogs and Englishmen and Aretha Franklin. Come on. It's a great way to end a show.
1: Brilliant. Well, I absolutely love it, and I will definitely spin those. Samantha, thank you so much for joining me here on Senor Blues. Yeah, any last words?
0: Nope, just thank you so much, Cassim. I really appreciate it. Really appreciate it. Oh, I need another coffee, buddy.
1: No worries.
0: No, it's great.
2: 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So, huge thank you to Samantha Martin of Samantha Martin and Delta Sugar for joining me virtually in the Senor Blues studio this morning for an exclusive interview. So, we heard a couple of tunes from Samantha Martin and Delta Sugar's newest album, A Beautiful Buzz, a great live album, so you can check that out. And we're going to hear some more from it in future editions of Senor Blues. But we're going to take a listen to the requests that Samantha had for me to play on this morning's edition of Senor Blues to wrap up this interview segment of the program. So we're going to take a listen to the first of two requests. The first one is "Hello Sunshine" by Aretha Franklin from her 1968 album Aretha Now. So here is Aretha Franklin with "Hello Sunshine."

All right, that's some classic R&B, soul-influenced rock and roll, courtesy of Joe Cocker. That was a song that was recorded for his 1969 album With a Little Help from My Friends, and later re-released as a standalone single. That was a tune called Feeling All Right, and that was a request, one of two requests from our special guest on today's program, Samantha Martin of Samantha Martin and Delta Sugar, in support of their new live album, A Beautiful Buzz. And so that was Feeling All Right, a song that was originally written by British guitarist singer-songwriter Dave Mason at a time when he was a member of the band Traffic. So we lost Dave Mason from our musical family earlier this year, so kind of a belated tribute as well to Dave Mason. So that was Joe Cocker with Feeling All Right. And before that, we listened to Aretha Franklin, a song taken from her 1968 album Aretha Now. That was a tune called Hello Sunshine, another request from Samantha Martin. So you're listening to CJSR 88.5 FM, CJSR.com. My name is Kasim. I want to thank you for tuning into this edition of Senor Blues. I had a great time sharing some music with you over the last 2 hours, and also huge thank you and shout out to Samantha Martin for joining me on today's program, telling us all about Samantha Martin and Delta Sugar and their newest album, A Beautiful Buzz, so be sure to check that out. Stay tuned. I have one more song to share with you before I turn things over to Robin Hebert, who hosts Musica Nova, which features some great classical music, so stick around. You don't want to miss that. Musica Nova runs from 9 till 11 a.m. And then from 11 till 12 is Alternative Radio, which features speeches from activists. So it's a little taste of what's coming your way on the mighty CJSR this morning. I'll be back with a new episode of Senor Blues 2 weeks from now. And I leave you now with one more song that was inspired by my partner and I recently watching the movie The Boat That Rocked, otherwise known as Pirate Radio. And so I was very much enjoying the movie and enjoying the soundtrack in particular. So I thought I'd end off today's program as a salute to The Boat That Rocked. We're going to listen to one of the songs that was featured in the movie. I'm going to play you a tune from The Turtles, from their 1968 album called The Turtles Present the Battle of the Bands. And we're going to listen to a song that actually was kind of a parody of the Turtles' own sort of pop rock sound. So we're going to listen to their 1968 single called Eleanor, which was featured in the movie The Boat That Rocked, otherwise known as Pirate Radio. And so until next time, this is Kasim of Senor Blues saying good blues to you. Here are the Turtles with Eleanor, and stay tuned for Musica Nova with Robin Hebert coming up next.

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Good morning, this is Musica Nova. I'm Robin Hebert. 2 hours of classical music for you on this fine radio station. And we're going to begin with this, a new recording by Canadian artist Bruce Liu. And we're going to hear his performance of the Piano Sonata No. 14 in C-sharp minor, also known as Moonlight, by none other than Ludwig van Beethoven.

The Moonlight Piano Sonata by Ludwig van Beethoven, and performed there by Canadian artist Bruce Liu from his new recording. And you're listening to Musica Nova on CJSR 88.5 FM in Edmonton, Alberta, Canada, Treaty 6 territory, and around the world at cjsr.com. And did you know that the DJ here is live on air in the on-air booth? And you can actually text me to this on-air booth if you like during the show. 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So just go to our webpage and look where you can subscribe to Airtight and find out what's going on at the station, the latest news, things about upcoming programs, and so forth. So a lot of information there on the Airtight newsletter. Raymond Murray Schaefer was born in Sarnia, Ontario, on July 18, 1933. He had his first piano lessons during childhood. In 1952, he began studies at the University of Toronto and the Royal Conservatory of Music. His studies included harpsichord, piano with composer Alberto Guerrero, as well as musicology and composition with composer John Weinzweig, until 1955. R. Murray Schaefer moved to Vienna in 1956 to study music. However, he diversified his studies to include languages, literature, and philosophy. And by 1958, he went to England to study composition and make a living working as a journalist. He returned to Canada in 1961, and from 1963 to 1965, he became artist-in-residence at Memorial University in St. John's, Newfoundland. Now, in 1965, R. Murray Schaefer began teaching at Simon Fraser University, and here he starts and directs the World Soundscape Project till 1975. He has received many awards, including Composer of the Year from the Canadian Music Council in 1977, and he was the first person to receive the Glenn Gould Prize for Music and Communication in 1987. He has composed works for the stage, including his Patria Cycle, orchestral works, music for choir and voice, and chamber music, including 13 string quartets. He has received the Juno Award in 1991, 1993, 2004, and 2011 for

Classical Composition of the Year. R. Murray Schafer was a prolific writer on music and music education, and his books include The Composer in the Classroom of 1965 and The Tuning of the World in 1977. His achievement in music and the arts, R. Murray Schafer received the Governor General's Performing Arts Award in 2009 and Companion of the Order of Canada in 2013. Acclaimed and honored as a composer, a writer, a teacher, and environmentalist, R. Murray Schafer died on August 14, 2021. Composed in 2005, R. Murray Schafer's String Quartet No. 9 premiered in February of 2006 in Winnipeg at the New Music Festival. The quartet features a child's voice that is pre-recorded. The composer writes, "At several points, the quartet is accompanied and even interrupted by the other children's voices shouting and laughing in a playground, and their presence often has the effect on the music, raising the otherwise elegiac work to one of levity and playfulness." So we're going to hear String Quartet No. 9 by R. Murray Schafer and performed here by Quator Molinari.

0: And we just heard String Quartet No. 9, composed by R. Murray Schafer, and performed there by Quattuor Molinari. And you're listening to Musica Nova here on CJSR 88.5 in Amiskoche, Wiskigan, and worldwide at cjsr.com.
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0: Okay, we'll continue now with John Luther Adams. Musical journey began with rock and roll music. Yes, indeed, playing drums. During the 1970s, he studied music and composition at the California Institute of the Arts. And he went to Alaska in 1975 to work as an environmentalist and settled there in 1978. He continued his career as a musician and composer. He performed on percussion with the Arctic Chamber Orchestra and the Fairbanks Symphony Orchestra over the years 1982 to 1989. As an environmentalist, the beauty and power of the natural world had a strong influence on his musical journey, from his earliest compositions to his most recent works such as Become Ocean, Become River, and Become Desert. John Luther Adams's 2013 composition Become Ocean won the Pulitzer Prize for Music in 2014, as well as the Grammy Award for Best Contemporary Classical Composition. John Luther Adams received numerous awards over the years for his compositions and his achievement as a composer. He has composed music for theater, choral works, orchestral works, instrumental works and chamber music, electroacoustic music, and music for film and television productions. John Luther Adams has written many articles and books on music and its relationship with place, the environment and environmental issues, and the soundscape of the natural and human world. Canticles of the Holy Wind had its premiere in 2013. And John Luther Adams writes, "Throughout my life, I've clung to hope for the future of our species, but amid the gathering darkness of our own making, global warming, terrorism, and seemingly endless wars, widespread social and economic injustice, rampant greed and environmentalism, destruction, resurgent racism and rising fascism, it's incredibly difficult to maintain unmitigated faith in humanity, and I find myself reimagining hope. Instead, I place my faith in the land and the skies, the wind and the birds, in what we call nature. And the voices of the choir emulate the sounds of the wind and the birds." Canticles of the Wind has 14 movements, and we're going to hear movements number 1 to 7, Sky with Four Suns, The White Wind, Dream of the Hermit Thrush, Sky with Four Moons, The Singing Tree, The Blue Wind, and The Hour of the Doves. And here to perform This work by John Luther Adams is The Crossing, conducted by Donald Nally.

Then we heard selections from Canticles of the Holy Wind, composed by John Luther Adams and performed by The Crossing, conducted by Donald Nally. 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Going to hear now from a new recording by Ayumi Tanaka, and she's on piano, and we have joining her Thomas Morgan on double bass and Thomas Stronen on drums, and we're going to hear a couple of selections from her new recording, Windflower and La Source.

0: And we heard a couple of selections from a new recording by Ayumi Tanaka. She was on the piano, being helped there with Thomas Morgan and Thomas Stroman, performing with her. And if you enjoy jazz, well, guess what? CJSR has two excellent jazz shows here on 88.5 FM. Jazzology with Steve McLeod, and that's on Sundays from 9 a.m. to 11 a.m. And on Thursdays, we have Kind of Jazz with Randy Talbot, and that's from 2 p.m. to 3 p.m. So there you go, more jazz for you on CJSR. 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

0: many, many more. The three-day music festival, with the North Saskatchewan River as the backdrop, runs September 18th through the 20th at Louise McKinney Waterfront Park in downtown Edmonton. 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
1: Peter North presents A Night with Two Master Musicians. Seven-time Juno Award winner Steve Dawson and producer Joaquim Cooter, longtime sideman to his father, Rye Cooter. 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
4: Well, our day began here at CJSI with Cosm and Senior Blues. That was at 7 a.m. Coming up next, we have Alternative Radio with David Barstamyan at 11 a.m., featuring speeches and interviews with journalists, teachers, scientists, writers, and activists. That'll be followed by Big A Little A with Alex Mackay, 12 noon to 2 p.m. Then Shantu Diggs brings us the Purple Room at 2 p.m., and then Sonny Gomez brings us If Hooks Could Kill at 3 p.m. At 4 p.m., we have Catch the Beat with Ray Bott, bringing the music till 6 p.m. That'll be followed by David Stone at 6 p.m. with BPM. And at 8 p.m. to 10 p.m., we have Trance Time with Bhavesh. 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

Okay, well, we're coming to the end. 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I'm Robin Hebert. 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

0: The Christian story is very helpful for Zionists because the Jewish Bible mostly focuses on the history, and the Christian Bible includes that, but then adds a story based on the future. Christian Zionists are in a codependent relationship with Jews. They believe it's their job to save the Jews and have built much of their identity around this purpose. End time prophecies were being fulfilled. God had performed another miracle. How could such a tiny new nation win the battle against the surrounding Goliaths? It must have been divine intervention.
1: That's Veronica Sherman, and this is Alternative Radio. I'm David Barsamyan. This edition of AR features Veronica Sherman on Christian Zionism. In 1878, William Blackstone published a book titled Jesus is Coming. The best-selling work popularized the idea held by some Christians that God had given the land of Israel to the Jewish people. In the 19th and 20th centuries, in the United States, Britain, and elsewhere, Christian Zionism was gaining followers. This conviction, often taken from an evangelical perspective, draws on the belief that millennia ago, God promised the land to the Jews, who would rule it until the return of Jesus to Jerusalem for the rapture. Christians will be saved upon Christ's return, while non-Christians who do not convert will face damnation. It's estimated today that Christian Zionists number in the tens of millions. They exercise considerable political influence. Our guest today is Veronica Sherman. She was born in Sweden and raised in Israel. She served in the Israeli Air Force. In 1995, she moved to Australia, where she writes and lectures. Her memoirs are Happily Made and Happily Never After. She spoke in Melbourne, Australia in late June 2026. And now, Veronica Sherman.
0: I had prepared a very considerate 45-minute talk for this evening. All was going to plan until 7 o'clock on Friday evening when I received an urgent message. Kathleen Syme Library just canceled our event. So before I start my prepared seminar about Christian Zionism, I feel it's necessary to address the current situation. I'm sure you'll be able to see how it confirms what I'll be sharing later. If liberty means anything at all, it means the right to tell people what they do not want to hear. This line was originally written in 1945 as part of George Orwell's preface to Animal Farm, titled The Freedom of the Press. We are gathered here this evening in Coburg because our venue at Kathleen Syme Library in Carlton was cancelled by the City of Melbourne Council. The reason provided was a significant escalation in community concern, including matters raised with councillors and senior management. They followed with, "We acknowledge that 5 seminars in the series have already proceeded without incident and recognize the effort invested. However, circumstances have changed, with increased risk to the safe and orderly use of the facility, including potential protest activity and heightened community tensions." This was written in an email to our Anti-Zionism Australia team sent after business hours on a Friday evening. It's important to highlight that the cancellation took place in the same week that APRA, Australian Health Practitioners Regulation Agency, as well as the Group of Eight, a coalition of Australia's leading research-intensive universities, have both adopted the controversial IRA definition of anti-Semitism, being pushed by Gillian Siegel and the Australian Zionist lobby. Feel free to boo. It is shocking. Democracy in Australia is under attack, which is creating an environment of fear and a suppression of free speech. So my question to Melbourne City Council and the Victorian government is, where's my security? And where's my democratic right to free speech? I believe that the Melbourne City Council canceled this event for these reasons. One, they have been bullied by the Zionist members of the community to shut down this event. which would make the council undemocratic. Two, they fear accusations of being anti-Semitic by the Zionist community, which would make them cowards. The Zionists created a red herring falsely claiming that our seminar is unsafe. The truth of the matter is the Zionists are scared. They know they're losing the battle. This genocide is exposing the truth about Zionism, and their only shield is hiding behind mostly manufactured threats of anti-Semitism. In fact, Zionism desperately needs anti-Semitism in order to survive, which is why the Zionists need to spin any commentary opposing the genocide as anti-Semitic. Most of our political and organizational leaders would know this, yet they are forced into silence. If this doesn't terrify you, you're not paying attention. Israel has played a role in Australian politics for decades, thanks to Zionists. I'm going to end with quoting the brilliant UN Special Rapporteur, Francesca Albanese. We warned you, the wholesale destruction of Gaza was not an exception. It was a blueprint to crush anyone who opposes the plutocratic imperialism embodied by the US, Israel, and the global allies. Okay. What a relief it is to see so many people come along to listen and to learn. I'm Veronica, and unlike all the previous presenters to these Zionism 101 seminars, I don't have a doctorate. What I do have, though, is lived experience, way too much lived experience. And until I put my hand up to present this seminar, I had not studied Christian Zionism as a topic. In fact, in the past 12 years, I have done my best to scrub my brain as much as possible to remove this cultish way of thinking. So yeah, it's been a bit of a wild ride, immersing myself in the topic and discovering that I am bizarrely connected to this dangerous and toxic realm that most people are unaware of. Which puts me in a really unique position to expose the truth about Christian Zionism. And I feel it's important for me to explain that my communication style is very informal and playful, but please, don't allow that to distract you from the seriousness of this subject. When we speak about Zionism, it's quite obvious that there isn't an accepted universal definition, which is why we come across people who are literally standing in a pro-Israel rally, waving an Israeli flag and saying, "I'm not a Zionist." The analogy I like to use the most when it comes to Zionism is the one about the five blind men who are asked to describe an elephant. Each one, depending on which part of the elephant he has encountered, will describe something completely different to the other. For example, the blind man who's touching the leg of an elephant will describe an elephant as solid and strong. Meanwhile, the blind man touching the elephant's ear will describe the elephant as light and floppy. So for those of us who are aware of the horrors that Israel is committing, we rightly describe the elephant of Zionism as dangerous and destructive. Meanwhile, for Christian Zionists, they mostly appreciate the symbolism of the elephant. They will have photos and carvings and sing heartfelt songs about the elephant and choose to be blissfully unaware that the elephant is trampling families to death right here, right now. I hope by the end of this seminar, you will understand more about Christian Zionism and just what a huge role it has played in creating the genocide we are now witnessing.

witnessing. And it's important to add that there is, in fact, no such thing as Christian Zionism. Zionism is Zionism. It does not belong to any religion specifically. Zionism is embraced by people from all around the globe, Jews, Christians, atheists, and yes, even Muslims and Arabs, because they feel as if there is a reward involved, either spiritually or financially, which is why Zionism is so enticing and dangerous. So this is my plan for this evening. I'm going to do five things. Firstly, I'm going to give you a small glimpse into my background so that you understand how I gain this information and experience. I'll make it quick. Secondly, I'm going to explain some of the British history of Christian Zionism, which interestingly sets the scene and prepares the soil for Jewish Zionism to grow. What I will be sharing happened before Herzl and his Der Judenstaat manifesto in 1896. Thirdly, I'm going to share about North American Christian Zionism, which I think some of you will be familiar with. It's definitely more current, and we can see how it strongly impacts the decisions that political and religious leaders are making in the here and now. What you might not be aware of is how Christian Zionism shaped an Australian Prime Minister, which has had huge impact globally. So I'll share about that as well. Fourthly, I'm going to share an example of how Netanyahu makes sure to keep the Christian Zionists in his bed. He knows that without their help, the elephant won't survive. In fact, I believe it's Christians who feed the elephant. And then fifthly, I want to share a very sad story followed by a vision of a Zionist-free future and what that can look and feel like. And I need to give a trigger warning to those of you who still believe that the Bible is God's divine word and can be used as proof for truth. You will be offended at what I say tonight. Part one. My background. I was born in Sweden in 1974. My father, who's buried in Jerusalem and is probably rolling in his grave right now, was raised in a Jewish family in Brooklyn, New York. His grandparents worked in the synagogue and it was expected of him to follow the Jewish faith. He described his early years as oppressive and would often talk about how much he hated religion. He left the U.S. in 1968 because he was terrified of being drafted into the army. He was a 24-year-old guitar-playing hippie. Not long after arriving in Sweden, he fell in love with my mother, and the two of them set out to find the truth, mostly through drugs. But in 1972, my parents became born-again Christians. So by the time I arrived in 1974, they were well and truly established in their fundamentalist Christian views. My childhood was shaped by fear of hell, the fear of the devil, the fear of Russian submarines, that apparently I just needed to ask for the blood of Jesus to cover and my nightmares would go away. In 1984, my dad met a traveling Christian Zionist minister from the UK. Derek Prince was thrilled to find a Jew who believed in Jesus. I think it's the equivalent of finding the rarest Pokemon. He explained to my dad that a Jew that has accepted Jesus as the Messiah is in fact a completed Jew and has fulfilled biblical prophecy. I'm sure this was a rather exciting glow up for my dad, who was the father of six children and worked in a factory. According to Derek, it was God's command for Jews to return to their homeland. In fact, it was my father's birthright to move to Israel to fulfill biblical prophecy of the Jews returning home. Derek was so invested in having my dad fulfill prophecy that he paid for him to fly to the Holy Land to see for himself that this was God's plan. 6 months later, July 10th, 1985, we caught a ferry from Sweden to Denmark, got on a plane, and life as I knew it completely vanished. I still remember everyone clapping as we landed in Tel Aviv. There were passengers who fell to the ground and kissed the tarmac. There was a rabbi that greeted us and completed our paperwork for immigration, which is called making aliyah. Aliyah means ascent, going up. Some will say it's because Israel's on a higher level than other countries. However, I was told that it meant going up to the hills of Jerusalem, like we were instructed to in the Psalms from the Bible. The rabbi deemed all of us children Jewish, despite my mother not being Jewish. If I had a dollar for everyone who has told me I'm not Jewish, I'd be very, very rich. Biblically,
lineage is through the father. So maybe the rabbi was going by the Bible instead of

by rabbinic Judaism, which is matriarchal. I was told that this was because of Jewish women being raped by goyim, and it meant that their children could remain within the community. Since then, I've also been told that it was changed to encourage Jewish men to only marry Jewish women and not to be tempted to marry outside.

and I describe it in my book as a flat version of the Tower of Babel. My parents had to go to Hebrew classes, and our six kids were sent to Hebrew school and kindergarten to assimilate. After working in a factory for over 2 years, my father became the manager of a bookstore in the old city of Jerusalem. This was no regular bookstore. It was part of Christ Church, the oldest Anglican church in the Holy Land. It was built in 1849 by the first Anglican bishop in Palestine, who, interestingly enough, was a German-born Jew. Thanks to my dad working there, and with the help of a Christian Zionist organization back in Sweden, I received a full scholarship to an international school. This was no regular international school. It was, in fact, also built by the Anglicans as part of their Church's Ministry Among Jewish People, CMJ, in 1847. I mention both of these places because they'll feature later on in the talk. I spent 10 years living in Jerusalem. On reflection, every house my family rented, except for one, was an Arab house. Not once did I question why they were called that. The last 2 years, from age 18 to 20, I served in the IDF. This was compulsory service. But because I had foreign citizenships, I could have chosen to leave and not serve. So I definitely deliberately chose to join the army, very much believing that serving God meant serving Israel. To me, the two were completely intertwined. After 2 years in the Israeli Air Force, I moved to Australia to study theology. Studying theology was the beginning of the end for me as a Christian. I very quickly discovered that the Bible was in fact not God's divine word, and instead it was a compilation of stories, letters, poems, rules, and books written by mostly unsavory men. It would take me a few more years to untangle myself from the church. But don't for a moment assume that leaving the church behind meant leaving Zionism. That would take much longer, and in fact feel much harder to let go of. British history of Christian Zionism. Probably the easiest place to start when explaining where Christian Zionism began is with a man named John Nelson Darby. He was conveniently born in the year 1800 in England. He was a Bible teacher who came up with the concept of dispensationalism. This is where human history is divided up into different eras, and the Bible is interpreted literally. He focused on the Old Testament, which is the Jewish Bible. He especially loved prophecies. Darby believed that the final era of history would end with Jesus returning. In order for Jesus to return, the Jewish people needed to be in the Holy Land, and the third temple would be built. Darby named this era the End Times. All this would take place thanks to a final war called Armageddon, Har Megiddo, Mount Megiddo in northern Palestine. Peace was not the goal. In fact, peace delays the timeline for Jesus to return. The person who really popularized Darby's teaching was a man named C.I. Schofield. He was an American, former Confederate soldier, Yale-trained lawyer, and a theologian. Schofield was born in 1843. In 1909, he added study notes to the Bible based on Darby's fringe ideas and published the Schofield Study Bible through Oxford University Press. The study notes in the margins on each page meant that everyday Christians with a special interest in the Bible could now say that they had done their own research when mansplaining a biblical topic. The study notes introduced millions of readers to the concept of the rapture, where Christians will be taken up into the sky when Jesus returns. But more importantly, in our context, Schofield popularized the idea that God had made unconditional promises to the Jewish people, which required Christians to support the establishment of a Jewish state. The key verse they use is Genesis 12:3. I will bless them that bless thee, and curse him that curse thee. And in thee shall all families of the earth be blessed. I.e., nations that bless Israel will be blessed, and nations that curse Israel will be cursed. It's crazy how much this verse still impacts world leaders who don't understand that the Israel that is mentioned in the Bible is not the modern-day state of Israel. Oxford University Press has sold more Schofield Bibles than any other book. If you Google Christian Zionism, you will read about Darby and Schofield, but the person you'll need to dig for is William Hechler. William Hechler was an Anglican priest that was born in 1840.

45 to a British mother and a German father. His father was a Judeophile, someone with Jews as their special interest. Hechler followed his father's passion, and in 1884 he wrote his own treatise, The Restoration of the Jews to Palestine. His lifelong dream was to become the Anglican bishop at Christchurch in the old city of Jerusalem, where a few decades later my dad would have his bookshop. Unfortunately, Hechler's dream job never materialized. However, he did secure an appointment as the chaplain of the British Embassy in Vienna. During that time, Hechler collected maps of Palestine and had floor-to-ceiling shelves full of only Bibles, and even constructed a scale model of the Jewish temple. He was obsessed with biblical timelines where he claimed to predict prophecies being fulfilled. Apparently, he predicted that in 1897, a major event would occur that would lead to the restoration of the Jews. The story goes that in March 1896, Hechler was perusing the bookstalls in Vienna when he happened upon the book Der Judenstaat, authored by no other than Theodor Herzl. The book had been published only a few weeks earlier. If you're not familiar with who Theodor Herzl is, it's worth looking him up. Herzl was born in Hungary in 1860. He's considered the father of Zionism. He formed the Zionist organization, which is now called the World Zionist Organization. It's important to know that Herzl was a staunch atheist. He is credited for being the visionary of the State of Israel. His book, that Hechler apparently stumbled across at the bookstalls in Vienna, Der Judenstaat, was a 70-page pamphlet in which he elaborated his visions of a Jewish homeland, which interestingly enough was initially rejected by the Jewish community, and eventually a Christian agreed to publish it. Not long after Hechler read Herzl's pamphlet, the two men organized to meet. According to Hechler, the plan for the Jews to return to Palestine was biblical, while according to Herzl, the plan was political. Thing was, Herzl had no international legitimacy and needed Hechler's help. Hechler, as the chaplain of the British Embassy in Vienna, could give Herzl an audience with the Grand Duke of Germany. Guess where Herzl and Hechler traveled to meet with the Kaiser, the Grand Duke of Germany? Jerusalem. Because the Kaiser was there on a pilgrimage and to dedicate the new Lutheran church. Frederick I, the Grand Duke, was very impressed by Hechler's biblical end-time predictions. And coupled with Herzl's pragmatic solution to the Jewish problem by sending the Jews to live in Palestine, the Grand Duke became a lifelong advocate of Herzl and the Zionist cause. This is a total side note, but you might find it interesting. While in Jerusalem, the German Kaiser also laid the cornerstone for the German Victoria Augusta Hospital on the Mount of Olives. My personal connection to that hospital is that they have a whole floor dedicated to pilgrims who are struck with Jerusalem syndrome. These are the overseas visitors who come to the Holy Land and have a unique cluster of religiously themed mental phenomenon and acute psychotic episodes triggered by visiting the holy city of Jerusalem. It typically affects tourists or pilgrims who suddenly believe that they are biblical figures. For example, Jesus, the Virgin Mary, or King David, and are on an urgent divine mission. When I attempted to move back home to Jerusalem in 2001, after living in Australia for 6 years, I had my husband and two young children with me. Not long after arriving, I started seeing some warning signs that my Aussie husband might become one of those overseas visitors who succumbed to Jerusalem syndrome. I had seen enough cases while living there and knew about the German hospital that cared for these biblical characters. It terrified me to think that my husband might have had to be admitted, and I quickly booked flights back to Adelaide. Anyways, Hechler's role in helping Herzl gain an international following has mostly faded into oblivion. I'm assuming to erase the Christian connection. However, it's important we know that Hechler attended 5 Zionist congresses as Herzl's aide and friend, and was at Herzl's bedside just before he died. I'm highlighting Hechler's story because I believe it's important to understand that Herzl needed a Christian to help get his political idea wings. As humans, we're much more drawn in by storytelling than by someone throwing political ideas at us. The Christian story
is

0: Very helpful for Zionists, because the Jewish Bible mostly focuses on the history, and the Christian Bible includes that, but then adds a story based on the future. This is exactly what the atheist Herzl needed to convince the masses of his plan. Attaching a religious narrative to his political agenda was genius. Part 3, Christian Zionism in North America and Australia. Christian Zionists are in a codependent relationship with Jews. They believe it's their job to save the Jews and have built much of their identity around this purpose. But how did that become such a widespread and accepted phenomenon? I can actually pinpoint the moment. It's an image that will be familiar to many of you. This is a famous photo of the Six-Day War. The heroic Israeli soldiers praying at the Western Wall, the remnant of the Temple Wall. Proof that the end-time prophecies were being fulfilled. God had performed another miracle, a modern-day version of the parting of the Red Sea. How could such a tiny new nation win the battle against the surrounding Goliaths? It must have been divine intervention. Only 3 years after the Six-Day War, an opportunistic evangelical writer and TV host published a book that would take the world by storm. Hal Lindsey's The Late Great Planet Earth sold 35 million copies, and in the process transformed biblical narrative into policy that still impacts US politics. Lindsey's book provided an intoxicating view of biblical prophecies and applied them to contemporary geopolitical events. Thanks to his book, millions of Christians looked at the Bible as well as news through Zionist goggles. And most importantly, Christian Zionists felt as if they were personally part of the action. It's hard to explain just how powerful this is. But maybe think about your friends who are obsessed with, you know, Lord of the Rings or Star Wars. And imagine them being invited to live in that realm and have an impact on what happens in the sequel. It's intoxicating. The term spiritual warfare is critical in understanding this realm. According to Google, spiritual warfare is a Christian theological concept referring to ongoing struggle between good and evil, specifically the battle against demonic entities that influence human affairs. It is waged primarily through prayer, faith, and reading scriptures. And this oversimplified mindset of good versus evil has been transferred to Israel and its enemies. So while the Christian Zionists can participate in spiritual warfare and win the battle over evil through prayer and cursing demons, the Israeli soldiers are in their earthly realm, acting this out by defeating evil with their machine guns and tanks. Only the Bible is used as a reference point, not international law or humanitarian values. And with those Zionist goggles firmly attached, you don't see families being slaughtered in Gaza. You only see good defeating evil, because anyone attacking Israel will be cursed. It's mind-numbing and impossible to understand with a rational mind.
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0: I think it's important to add that the whole focus of Hal Lindsey's book was that the countdown to Jesus returning had started. Russia, oil crises, Cold War tensions, this was all proof that Jesus would be back any day now, which had a huge impact on something that I don't feel is talked about enough in this context, climate change. Why care about the environment if Jesus is probably returning before Christmas? Our focus needs to be on financing the battle between good and evil. There's absolutely no need to think long term when it comes to the planet. It's going to be destroyed anyways. There's a lot of money to be made by scaring people with eternal damnation. Tim LaHaye followed in Hal Lindsey's footsteps and published the book series called Left Behind. 65 million copies were sold and pushed ideas like the Antichrist leading the United Nations. And as a result, Americans took on a new interest in politics, because they believed that they themselves

0: themselves could speed up Jesus returning. There's so much I could say, but I'll end this segment about the U.S. highlighting something really important. As much as Christian Zionists claim to love the Jews and Jesus was Jewish, etc., etc., if you actually read the fine print of the end times theology, it doesn't look very good for the Jewish people. Because unless they accept Jesus as their Messiah, like the Christians have, they too will be killed. Apparently, two-thirds of us. This minor detail often gets skimmed over. Christian and Jewish Zionists are currently too busy using each other and focusing on their hatred of Muslims and Arabs, so much so that Christian Zionists have completely overlooked the fact that they actually have more in common with Muslims than with Jews. Because at least Muslims respect Jesus and see him as a prophet, while to Jews, he was a lunatic with a Messiah complex and someone that they openly mock. Another fun fact is that most Christian Zionists have created a version of Israel in their head that doesn't exist. They imagine Israel looking a bit like a giant kibbutz, but where God dwells in amongst the community. Israelis are seen as partially divine, that is, until Christians meet their first Israeli. I used to love shocking American Christians with telling them that when I served in the army, I could have 3 free abortions if I needed. I would literally see their brains imploding at this very secular version of Israel contaminating their illusion. Okay, now it's Australia's turn to be under the magnifying glass. I'm going to talk about Bob Hawke. Surprise? Oh. Okay, who here knows much about Bob Hawke? Okay. Do you know about his Christian Zionist upbringing?
1: No.
0: Neither did I. Okay, so Bob Hawke is most famous for serving as Australia's Prime Minister from 1983 to 1991, making him the longest-serving Labour Prime Minister in Australian history. He is widely celebrated for his larrikin charm, sweeping economic reforms and landmark social policies, and his impressive ability to skull a beer. What doesn't get as much of a mention is that Hawke grew up in a religious home with a father who was a Congregationalist minister who also happened to be a Christian Zionist. Bob was very active in the church as a teenager until he participated in the World Christian Youth Congress in India when he was 23 years old. He then stepped away from the church, but similarly to me, stepping away from the church doesn't necessarily mean that you step away from Zionism. Even before becoming the Prime Minister, Hawke had a very close friendship with key Zionists. The most notable one was Golda Meir, the Prime Minister of Israel, who he met in 1971 while visiting Israel when he was President of the Australian Council of Trade Unions. It was Meir who famously urged him to advocate for Soviet Jews, an issue that became a lifelong crusade for Hawke. He played a crucial behind-the-scenes diplomatic role in this mass exodus. Hawke's tireless international lobbying alongside Izzy Liebler was pivotal in forcing the Soviet Union to open its borders, enabling hundreds of thousands of Jews to eventually settle in Israel. The same Russian immigrants that were my neighbors in the absorption center in 1985. It's helpful to know that during these years, Bob Hawke had a very close friendship, aka bromance, with Izzy Liebler. It wasn't just a political alliance. So who was Izzy Liebler? Liebler served as president of the Executive Council of Australian Jewry, as well as the chairman of the governing board of the World Jewish Congress. And interestingly enough, Izzy Liebler had a younger brother called Mark, who is still alive and well. Mark Liebler also formed a close decades-long connection with Bob Hawke. Their relationship built in the 1980s bridged trade unionism with the Australian Jewish lobby, fundamentally shaping Australian politics and international relations regarding the Middle East. Where have we heard the name Mark Liebler before? Do you remember how in 2010, Rudd's government expelled an Israeli diplomat after the Australian Federal Police discovered forged Australian passports that were used by Mossad agents for an assassination in Dubai? Well, the then Prime Minister, Kevin Rudd, alleged that

0: Mark Liebler and the pro-Israel lobby were infuriated by his tough stance on the passport issue and conspired with Julia Gillard to plot his prime ministerial downfall. 21 days after Mark Liebler met with Kevin Rudd, Julia Gillard became prime minister. I'll let you connect those dots yourself. Another legacy that Hawke left behind is how he directly impacted a UN resolution. You might not be aware that back in 1975, 51 years ago, the UN adopted the resolution that Zionism is a form of racism and racial discrimination. Amazing. But then, in 1986, under Prime Minister Bob Hawke, Australia became the first country in the world to unanimously pass a parliamentary motion condemning the 3379 resolution. Hawke's government then spearheaded a diplomatic campaign that led to the UN rescinding the resolution in 1991. Crazy. Imagine how many lives could have been saved if Zionism had been restrained for the past 50 years. Hawke's Zionistic views eased off in his later years, but it's important that we don't let that distract us from the damage he caused over a few decades, and that still plays out today. And you should probably know that in Israel, there is a forest that was planted by the Jewish National Fund to cover destroyed Palestinian villages to hide evidence of their existence that is named in honor of Bob Hawke. That's a lot to take in. Are you guys still with me?
1: Yes.
0: Okay, we are now at point number four. How does Netanyahu keep Christians in bed with him? Christians donate an estimated $350 to $450 million to Israel every year, primarily driven by evangelical Christian Zionists. So it's super important to keep the Christians happy. But how do you do that while committing a genocide? It's easy. All you need to do is cloak your slaughter with biblical symbolism and language and the occasional Bible reference taken out of context, and Christians will dig their heads deeper into the sand while the Mediterranean Sea fills with blood. I'm going to give you three examples. The first is through social media. The organization that donates the most money is the International Fellowship of Christians and Jews, IFCJ. Yael Eckstein, who is the daughter of the founder, has perfected her Instagram account to keep her Christian audience happy. Yael is a religious Jew, but doesn't shy away from sharing lots of posts where she's seen with TV evangelists praying for her or meeting with Christian leaders. She makes Zionism look wholesome and loving by sharing heartfelt posts about her life in the Holy Land. And most importantly, Yael shares stories. And as I mentioned earlier, stories are much more powerful than political ideas. So she skillfully weaves her apartheid ideologies into her Instagram quilt. That looks oh so wholesome and innocent, and the Christians lap it up and keep sending their money, reminding themselves that God will bless whoever blesses Israel. The second example that I'm pulling from a giant pile of Hasbara, Israeli propaganda, is a conference that Israel hosted late last year for over 1,000 pastors and Christian influencers from the US. A childhood friend was one of these chosen pastors. They spent a week in the Holy Land being anointed with holy propaganda to help prepare them fight for an ideological war. Their week in the Holy Land included activities like praying at the Western Wall and being taken on tour of Yad Vashem, the Holocaust Museum, without a single mention of the current Holocaust they are actively supporting. They were also taken to the Nova Festival site by the Gaza border, which has become a bit of a circus. It includes having virtual reality goggles put on. And for the next few moments, you get to experience what it was like being shot at on October 7th. Again, absolutely no mention of the genocide that at that point had been happening for over 2 years. Netanyahu himself met with these pastors and told them that they are now ambassadors for Israel, and it's their mission to return to their churches to remind their congregation to combat anti-Semitism and to keep praying for Israel. The pulpit must speak louder than the global propaganda. Now, this was only the practice run.

Because in 2026, the goal is to reach 1 million pastors. Now, the third example, it's a bit longer, but I want to show you the hidden symbolism that takes place, that sends a signal to Christian Zionists that Israel is participating in a holy war and fulfilling biblical prophecy to justify murdering innocent lives. The most obvious example only happened earlier this year. Leading up to the US attacking Iran, I noticed that there was an excessive amount of religious language being used on social media. I started taking screenshots as proof that I wasn't imagining it. It didn't take me long to realize that it was very likely that the attack would deliberately coincide with the Jewish festival Purim. Purim celebrates the story of Queen Esther and how, thanks to her bravery, the Jewish people were saved while living in exile in Persia, instead of being genocided by the evil royal official Haman. This year, Purim started on Monday, March 2nd. So in the weeks leading up, I was bracing myself for the missiles to begin then. Much to my surprise, the first missile was launched on Saturday, February 28th at 10 a.m. Tehran time, 2 days before Purim. I think we're all aware that only 20 minutes later, a school was targeted. And horrifically, 170 civilians were killed, mostly children aged 6 to 12. As I was trying to absorb the news of the war crime that had just taken place, I started Googling, because I vaguely remembered something about the Bible passage that is read out the Sabbath before Purim. Sure enough, at exactly the same time as the first missile was launched by Israel's bitch, aka the US Army, the rabbis in the Holy Land were reading out the passage from the Bible about Amalek. This passage commands the Jewish people to remember what the nation of Amalek did to them upon leaving Egypt and to eventually obliterate their memory. This portion of the Bible is read immediately before Purim because Haman, the villain in the story, was a direct descendant of Amalek. Now, where have we heard the name Amalek before? On October 28, 2023, 21 days after October 7th, Netanyahu spoke to the Zionist nation. This will be a victory of good over evil, of light over darkness, of life over death. In this war, we will stand steadfast, more united than ever, certain in the justice of our cause. This is the mission of our lives. This is also the mission of my life. He then directly quoted Deuteronomy 25:17. Remember what Amalekites did to you. We remember and we fight. Amalek is also mentioned in 1 Samuel 15:3. Now go and smite Amalek and utterly destroy all that they have and spare them not, but slay both man and woman, infant and suckling, ox and sheep, camel and ass. By synchronizing the timing of the attack on Iran to coincide with the story of Amalek, Netanyahu was very cleverly signaling to his evangelical Christian supporters that this is a holy war and he is fulfilling biblical prophecy. This is exactly what the Christian Zionists get off on. That's the end of that segment, and just one more to go. So part five, a heartbreaking story, and then let's imagine together what a Zionist-free Palestine can look and feel like. For the past few months, we have come together every couple of Sundays to expose the truth about Zionism. And I really want to encourage you to look at the Anti-Zionism Australia YouTube page and watch the previous seminars. You will learn a lot about the history of Zionism. But it would be remiss of me to finish our series without painting a picture for a future that is free of Zionism. But before I do that, I want to share a short story from Gaza with you. Because as I said before, stories are more powerful than political statements. There are, of course, thousands and thousands of stories that I could have picked from. But I'm choosing this one because the woman I want to talk about is a friend of friends of mine. And in some ways, her story is symbolic of the Palestinian people. Except I'm going to add something to the ending that will hopefully paint a positive picture for the future in the midst of the despair. Ilan Farah was an 84-year-old firecracker of a woman. She was born in Gaza in 1939, 9 years before the Nakba, which makes her older than the State of Israel. Her father was the beloved Palestinian poet
Hannah Dada.

and her family's roots grew deeply into Gaza for many centuries. Ilham was the first music teacher in Gaza and taught hundreds of students how to play instruments and to love music. Farah means joy, and Ilham Farah was known for her red hair, big hat, and her giant smile that matched her giant spirit. My friends describe her as their second mother, who gave them a sense of home and safety when they lived in Gaza as missionary kids in the 80s. Everyone loved Ilham, and nobody could tell her what to do. In November 2023, Ilham was sheltering with hundreds of Palestinians in the Holy Family Church in Gaza City. Christians, Muslims, it didn't matter. The church took them in to keep them safe. I've heard different reasons. Some say that Ilham wanted to go home to collect winter clothes for those sheltering. Others say she was going home to collect food. Even back then, in November 2023, the people in Gaza were already hungry. We will never know exactly why. But on Sunday, November 12th, 2023, Ilham organized for a driver to collect her from her church after sneaking out without telling anyone. Once they got closer to her home, the driver said he couldn't take her any further because it was too dangerous. Ilham, being Ilham, decided to walk the rest of the way. Around the corner from her home, an Israeli sniper aimed at his target and shot 84-year-old Ilham below her knee, and she collapsed on the hard ground. Ilham had her mobile phone with her and called her relatives, who were back at the church unaware of her daring escape. They immediately contacted the Red Cross. And just like what happened with little Hind Rajab, who was trapped in a car for hours with her dead relatives, the Red Cross was not given clearance by the Israeli army to dispatch an ambulance. So her relatives called neighbors to help. And despite seeing her bleeding on the street below and hearing her screams for help, there was nothing that they could do because of the snipers aiming their machine guns at anyone who would attempt to help. Ilham was bleeding to death, but was strong enough to call her family who lived in Canada to say goodbye, as well as her priest back at the church, asking him to do the prayer for death. Ilham remained on the ground all through the night, still breathing, but with a pool of blood slowly expanding around her. The next morning, the Israeli army, knowing full well that Ilham was still alive, came down her street in a giant tank and crushed Ilham to death. I'm no longer religious, but when we talk about death, religious imagery can help soothe the pain. So I want to end my talk with painting a picture of the New Jerusalem that Ilham would have prayed for as a descendant of the ancient first Christians in Palestine, and that she deserved to experience in her lifetime. This New Jerusalem will have Palestine as its cornerstone. The mountains and the hills will break out in song as the Palestinian diaspora returns to their homeland. Each stone in the city wall will be engraved with the names of those martyred. Equality, justice, and collective liberation will be the city gates. It will be a single democratic state where all people live as equal citizens, free from military occupation, apartheid, and systematic displacement. Deeply rooted olive trees will stand tall as a reminder of the steadfast resilience of the Palestinian people, a defiant, active hope rooted in human survival, active solidarity, resistance to oppression. Sumud is the Arabic word that defines the Palestinian spirit, and it will echo throughout the world, calling out to indigenous people and to those of us who will listen. Inshallah, may justice come quickly, and may we all live to see free Palestine. I mean, one of the banners I recently had said, why should the Palestinians pay the price for racism in Europe? And I think that is a hard one to argue with. You know, why didn't Europe have to fix racism? Like, why did the Palestinians have to be done with that problem? I think that might break through for some people. The other thing, what I found, and it really highlighted when I was preparing for this, was I've always had 1948 as my starting point. That's always what I go back

0: to. And it's so interesting, sort of almost like feeling my brain, and it was already happening with these seminars, you know, sort of moving the starting point back to the 1800s and looking at it from, you know, at Israel from that perspective, and just going, wow, this happened way before the Holocaust. this plan was well and truly already on its way before the Holocaust. And you keep hearing, you know, a Zionist saying, oh, the Holocaust is why we needed to do this. I said, well, then why did it start back in the 1800s? You know, it's just something to think about. But yeah, it's very hard to get through cult mentality. Yes?
1: What was it that enabled you to break through that brainwashing?
0: I won't do it justice, but basically there was no way I could have gone from being a Zionist to being an anti-Zionist. But it was too big of a step. I had to come through other causes first. So for me, it was volunteering with people who are seeking asylum and sort of starting to see the world through their eyes and their sort of, you know, power imbalances. And so that was like my starting point. From there, it went to First Nations, seeing, you know, the injustice with First Nation people and Indigenous stuff. And then it was even with the queer community and sort of starting to see things from their perspective. And by the time 2014 came around, I think I'd had enough sort of that sort of really looking at the world in terms of power dynamics. And I'd been married to a guy who was reading Noam Chomsky, and he was trying to get me to like have these conversations. I was like, dude, we need to talk about our marriage, not like Middle East. What was my argument? Because I only remember saying to him, hey, you're reading a book. This is all theory for you, but you will never understand what it's like to step on a bus and have to start scan the bus in case there's a suicide bomber on that bus and you're going to get killed. So, you know, it's all great for you to read these Chomsky books, but it's not embodied, right? So that I remember saying that to him, but I don't remember beyond that, and I'm sure he'll remember. So I do want to ask him about that. So the soil was prepared, right? I had started looking at the world in terms of power dynamics and all that, social justice, all these things. And then 2014, Gaza was being attacked by Israel. And thanks to Google, I was able to sit down and I just Googled Gaza images. I don't know why I did it. I don't know what, you know. And I got into, it must have been Al Jazeera. Saw the images. And I think one of the first images that came up was, you know, that classic Gaza rubble, you know, the road with the rubble, the broken apartments, and there was a torso of a toddler. That's it. Just a torso. And it was that moment where just everything became so clear to me. It was like, you know, here's a dead child because, you know, and I didn't understand all, I've had to like, it's 12 years ago, so I've basically gone through like schooling to become an anti-Zionist, but I didn't have the language back then. I didn't really understand it, but I felt it. I felt that it was wrong, and then I had to sort of build on that feeling of it being wrong. I was out almost like the next day with a banner. Like it was that quick that I was like, right, you know, and it's been, I've sort of hit the ground running and, you know, haven't stopped since. But, you know, I'm still learning stuff. I'm still sort of having to like strip my brain of Zionism. It's that sort of deeply ingrained. I think what I've learned the hard way is that when we talk about humans, it's messy. It's never going to be one or the other. It's never going to be that sort of black and white, light and, you know, day and night. Anyway, like, it's just messy. And humans are annoying, and there's personalities, and, you know, people are not going to agree on everything. And I would say that just like with everything else in life, there's going to be variants of anti-Zionism. I think at the moment, it's very helpful, it sounds terrible, but like to focus on the genocide, you know, for example, in Gaza, and to just be like, you know what, we can discuss all the topics, but the house is burning now. Let's get the people out of the burning house, and once we have done that, we can discuss the borders of the garden, and we can talk about what's in the, who put what in the, you know, basement, and who owns the whatever, you know. But for now, it's just such a humanitarian urgency to like stop the killing. I do want to highlight, and we'll end on this, is privilege. We all have privilege. I actually look at my Palestinian friends, I think, well, it's a privilege to actually grow up understanding this stuff. I know you have to learn the hard way, but it's a privilege, because having to unlearn

0: and learn it as an adult is really hard. So, the idea that you grow up with these things is a gift in many ways. But we all have privilege. We all need to use it. And don't think about what other people are doing. Do what you can within your capacity. But we all need to think creatively about how to use a privilege and to get organized and to work, collaborate together. Anyways, I'll end on that. Thank you.
1: 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I'm David Barsamian. 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
5: 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And I am currently recording this from Golden, British Columbia. I'm on tour with Real Sickies and the Smelters. We just played tonight. And so I'm not there in the studio, but I'm here with you now in some kind of spirit. This is a very special show, not just because I'm recording it from afar, but also I'm giving away 2 passes to Purple City during the program, and I will explain how after David Finkelman explains to you what program you have tuned into. It's called Big A Little A on the mighty CJSR 88.5 FM around the earth at CJSR.com and in the Alpha Draconis star system at ICKE 47-4. And my dear friend is now going to tell you exactly what this program is all about.
6: It is Saturday, and you've just begun listening to Big A, Little A. Hey, hey. Welcome to the show. Welcome to the show. Big A, Little A. Hey, hey. My name is Dave Finkelman. Play you the very best in punk 1977 until the present day. Proto-punk, post-punk, punk, post-punk, experimental music. Do it yourself. Do what you want. Do it yourself. Do what you want. We get pretty eclectic on this show.
7: Do what you want.
6: I should mention before we go any further, there's a strong language warning. It's warning. Strong language at some point on this program. I think you should stick around. I think you should keep an open mind. Don't touch that dial. This show might not be suitable for younger listeners, but frankly, don't touch that dial. Keep an open mind.

local Doom heroes, Tikara, with North on Foot. Before that, we heard Throat Piss from Austin, Texas, with Intergalactic Space Kush. At the top of that set, Doom Gong with Annihilator. You can catch those three bands at the Purple City Music Festival happening next weekend here in jolly old Yagtown. Tikara and Throat Piss are playing on the Friday, Doom Gong on the Sunday. All those bands we just heard at River City Revival. And guess what? I'm giving away two free passes to the entire festival today on the show. So let me explain this, because it sounds a little complicated. I'm only going to say it once, and then I'm going to copy and paste how I said it for every time I need to explain it, because I'm pre-recording this in Golden, British Columbia. Okay, here's how this is going to work. If you want to win a free pass to the entire Purple City Festival happening September 11th to 13th at various locations around here, jolly old Yagtown, Edmonton, Alberta, all you got to do is send me an email right now, big A little A at cjsr.com.

tell me your name, your full name. It's got to be, I don't know if it has to be your real name, but probably. If you don't tell me your real name, I mean, that's weird, but whatever. Anyway, I'm not going to overcomplicate this too much, but listen up. As you're opening your email right now to get in here. So the first email I receive wins a free pass to Purple City. Now, if you want to bring a friend, let me know. I'll give you both. First person who emails in could get both passes. But don't be greedy if you don't have any friends and you just want to come alone. Because then the next person who emails in could also get a free pass. And that's it there, guys. Let's hear some more music. This is Big A Little A on CJSR.

Penny and the Pits with Head Crusher. Before that, we heard Death Cassette with Get Gone. And top of the set to you, we heard Rat Like by The Soreheads. Those three bands playing next weekend here in Edmonton at the Purple City Music Festival. And, you know, normally this show is hosted by not just myself, but also a lovely little ditty named Christian. But alas, I am on tour with my band, and he is not. Although, he said he would come, but then he decided he wanted to go to Infest, the festival happening right now in Edmonton, which we actually talked about on our last show. Not last week, but the week before. It's good stuff, good stuff. Wish I was there, yeah. Well, I'm not, though, am I? I'm here in Golden, British Columbia. But I am giving away 2 free passes to Purple City. And you may have already missed your chance, but who knows? Some people don't like to send emails, so some people are going, Lex, really? The only way to win is with an email? I don't have an email. And to those people I say, jeez, I'm sorry. That sucks. Anyway, here's how you can win. Okay, here's how this is going to work. If you want to win a free pass to the entire Purple City Festival happening September 11th to 13th at various locations around here, Jolly Old Yagtown, Edmonton, Alberta, all you got to do is send me an email right now. BigALittleA@CJSR.com. Just tell me your name, your full name. It's got to be, I don't know if it has to be your real name, but probably. If you don't tell me your real name, I mean, that's weird, but whatever. Anyway, I'm not going to overcomplicate this too much, but hey, listen up. As you're opening your email right now to get in here. So the first email I receive wins a free pass to Purple City. Now, if you want to bring a friend, let me know. I'll give you both. First person who emails in could get both passes. But don't be greedy if you don't have any friends and you just want to come alone. Because then the next person who emails in could also get a free pass. And that's it there, guys. Let's hear some more music. This is Big A Little A on CJSR.

0: All right. That was Iguana Death Cult with Nature Calls. Before that, Dark Chasm with Yo Puedo Vivir Sin Ti. And at the top of that set, Bambara with Miracle. All three of those bands playing in Edmonton next weekend at the Purple City Music Festival, taking place in various locations around the city. Today, I'm playing only bands that will be here next week. And I'm also giving away two free passes. Okay, here's how this is going to work. If you want to win a free pass to the entire Purple City Festival happening September 11th to 13th at various locations around here, Jolly Old Yagtown, Edmonton, Alberta, all you got to do is send me an email right now, bigalittlea@cjsr.com. Just tell me your name, your full name. It's got to be, I don't know if it has to be your real name, but probably. If you don't tell me your real name, I mean, that's weird, but whatever. Anyway, I'm not going to overcomplicate this too much, but hey, listen up. As you're opening your email right now to get in here. So the first email I receive wins a free pass to Purple City. Now, if you want to bring a friend, let me know. I'll give you both. First person who emails in could get both passes. But don't be greedy if you don't have any friends and you just want to come alone, because then the next person who emails in could also get a free pass. And that's it there, guys. Let's hear some more music. This is Big A Little A on CJSR.
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4: Well, that's just great. 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
4: Thanks. It's very helpful.
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the brilliant Uncanny Valley with Silver Screen, the band from Calgary / Edmonton. Before that, Cherry Pick with Pretty Thing. At the top of that set, Cali Horse with 2099. This is Big A, Little A with you till 2 p.m. here on the mighty CJSR. My name is Lex. Christian is not here because I am actually broadcasting to you from Golden, British Columbia. I am on tour with a band I'm in called Real Sickies. And it's really, really late right now. But that's fine. It's a special episode because I'm giving away 2 free passes to Purple City. And, you know, if you just tuned in and you just found that out, you're probably too late. But who knows? Who knows? If you want to win, shoot me an email. BigALittleA@CJSR.com. And you might get lucky. You might win a free pass to Purple City. Just let me know your name and I'll get back to you. If I don't get back to you, you didn't win. How does that sound? Okay, well, moving on. This is Taxi Girls. Every band I'm playing today, now, are going to be playing at Purple City next week. Blech!

into Big A, Little A on the mighty CJSR 88.5 FM on Treaty 6 in Edmonton, around the earth at CJSR.com, and in the Alpha Jacona star system at ICKE 47-4. I'm alone today. I'm in Golden, British Columbia, recording this on tour, and I'm only playing bands, with the exception of the Smelters, which I started the show with. I'm only playing bands that will be featured at the Purple City Music Festival coming up next week. Before Desire, we heard Bestial Mouths with Unshivered, and at the top of the set, Taxi Girls with Rainy. It was rainy in Golden today. We had some golden showers. Now, I know some of you out there are probably saying, "Oh, these bands are great. When are they? What? Give me some details, Lex. Like, what? When can I catch Taxi Girls? What day?" Well, you know what? Look it up, folks. Look it up. And, you know, by golly, I'm giving away two free passes on the show today. You know, you probably already blew it. You probably already missed your chance. But on the off chance that you didn't miss your chance, you could always just take 5 seconds. Shoot me an email. Big A, little A, at CJSR.com. With your name. And who knows, maybe, you might get a free pass. And if you don't, well, just buy one then. God, life's so short and horrible. These tiny drops of magic that we have to embrace them. We have to hold on to them because the bucket's already overflowing with horror. Just grasp on to what you can, for the love of... Anyway, here's some more music.

That was Desire with a track called Saturday. And today is Saturday. You are too.

hero, legend, Sook Yin Lee with Mending Wall. Before that, Bridgeland, Automate. Prior to Bridgeland, we heard E.T. with Knife Trust, and at the top of that set, M.O.A.A. with X Marks. All those bands, every band I've played on the show today, playing Purple City Music Festival next weekend here in Edmonton. Get your tickets. By golly, what are you waiting for? You written invitation? Jeez. But if you want, at this point, I mean, there's no way you're going to win, but who knows? You could also send me an email, bigalittlea@cjsr.com. And if no one has emailed yet, oh Lord, you could be lucky. You could get it. I'm giving away 2 free passes. I'd like to thank the Purple City Music Festival, the organizers, volunteers, for being so supportive of me and CJSR and just making Edmonton a cooler place. Right now, another great music festival is happening, InFest, which we promoted on the show 2 weeks ago. I'm actually flying back from Kelowna tomorrow to play InFest with Falsehood. So, you know, come say hi. I'm going to end. Yes, that's right. We've come to the end of Big A Little A here on the mighty CJSR. Recorded this entire episode at 6 in the morning here in Golden, British Columbia. Ugh. Thanks for tuning in, everybody. I am going to go get some sleep now, and I hope you all enjoyed this, and it's a beautiful day at Treaty 6, Edmonton, Amiskoche. Can't wait to get back there, but I'm also having a great time on tour. Point is, you're tuned into Big A Little A, and the Purple Room's up next, one of the greatest shows ever on CJSR. If you're driving around while listening to CJSR, please be a patient and cautious driver. Christian and I will be back next week live. And I'm going to end now with His, who is playing Purple City, with No Trespassing. Then I'm going to play some Begrime Eximius, who was also playing Purple City, and followed that with Falsehood, which I'm not on the recording, so it's okay, but I'm playing with them tomorrow at InFest. Be there. Okay, good night. I mean, good day.

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Hey, baby. What's happening? Yeah, I'm okay, I guess. I was doing some heavy thinking about you, so I thought I'd drop you a line. I guess it never really occurred to me how I've been doing you these past few years. Leaving for weeks at a time, coming home one day and leaving the next. I never took the time to understand how you felt. I always thought of it as just another hardship you would have to face being a musician's woman. But I remember the look on your face at the airport this morning. I also remember the emptiness of watching the clouds go by my cabin window. Words came to me that I wrote on the back of my boarding pass. Words for you.

music from across the African diaspora. My name is Shantu. As I always am on this radio program, I am your host, and I've got a lot of great music spanning all genres, all eras, and all pockets to play for you today. I opened up the show with a song called Boarding Pass from 100% Pure Poison. That one came from their album Coming Right At You, which came out in 1974. I enjoy any R&B song that just starts off with some dude

behind me right now, you can hear the dub version of In Life by Protégé and Zion I Kings. And coming up in a few minutes, I've got quite a bit, actually. Sharon Jones and the Dap Kings with How Can I Let a Good Man Down. I've got some Pete Rock for you. I've got some Samory, some Stacey Epps, Yusef Days, all coming up on the Purple Room. But before we go into all that, I've got a UK singer who was also appointed a member of the Order of the British Empire in 2012. He has been around forever, started releasing songs in the mid-80s. His first couple singles, Mr.

his first big hit, which came out in 1990, was a song called There's Nothing Like This. And since then, he has been growing and growing and growing his name. I'm going to play a track off of his 2025 album, Brighter the Days. This is Omar featuring a rapper who, if you are not familiar with him, you need to check out his debut album, which came out in 1994. I'm talking about The Sun Rises in the East by J. Rue the Damager, produced by DJ Premier. People don't mention J. Rue when they make the little top 5, top 10, top 50 lists, but he belongs somewhere in that standard. This is Omar featuring J. Rue the Damager with 1234 in the Purple Room exclusively on CJSR FM 88.5.

The Purple Room, where every month is Black History Month.

This is Medication from Damien and Stephen Marley from the album Stony Hill, which came out in 2017. Before that, you heard a little bit of No Name, one of my personal favorite MCs today, with Reality Check featuring Aaron Allen Kane and Akenya. And coming up right before the break, I've got a little bit more roots reggae coming from Kingston, Jamaica. This is Samory, who is named after Samory Touré, a Malinke military strategist who fought French colonization in West Africa. Samory, the musician, gained much of his notoriety after touring Europe when his album Black Gold came out in 2017. That one was produced largely by Rory Gilligan from one of Jamaica's top sound systems, Stone Love. And the song I'm going to play right now is off of his 2023 album, Strength. Features Lila IK on secondary vocals. This is Outside in the Purple Room on CJSR.

0: Ah, it's just wonderful having friends. It's even better when they're local. Which is why I have a Friends of CJSR card. 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
1: The Common! 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
0: Ain't that wonderful? Get yourself a card. It's a key to the heart of the city.

break was Wir Frauen, a German version of Nina Simone's Four Women, which originally came out in 1966. This version came from Joy Denalane, who is a German singer who grew up in West Berlin before the Berlin Wall came down, and living up to the track's title, it featured Deborah Frazier, Chivo Nisso, and Sarah Tavares. And I picked it up from Denalane's 2002 album, Mamani, which is incredible if you want some beautiful soulful music that you do not understand a word of. Behind me right now, you hear Pete Rock and the Soul Brothers with Heavy. And coming up in a few, I have got Stacey Epps, who is originally from the duo Soul Uprising. You may recognize her voice from the Mad Villain track I off the Mad Villainy album, or maybe some of her other work with Mad Lib, Doom, J. Rawls, Oh No. I am going to play Feels Like from her 2025 album Flow Heart. This one features Believe. You are in the Purple Room on CJSR FM 88.5 each and every week. My name is Sean Tu. Keep it locked.

This is the Footprints remix from A Tribe Called Quest's 25th anniversary of People's Instinctive Travels and the Paths of Rhythm. This one features CeeLo Green on secondary vocals. Before that, you heard Yousef Days featuring Chronix with Ponda Plaza. Thank you very much for tuning in to the Purple Room on CJSR FM 88.5 this week. The last track I'm going to play for you before I get out for the day was originally a song by the band War. Actually, the title track from the 1972 album. I'm going to play a version by keyboardist Ahmad Jamal. This is The World is a Ghetto from Ahmad Jamal 73. My name is Sean Tu. This is the Purple Room on CJSR FM 88.5. Much, much more fantastic programming to come on this very station. And you will hear me next week.

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1: Yo, this is DJ Maceo from De La Soul, and I'm chilling on If Hooks Could Kill on CJSR. Peace.

Welcome back to If Hooks Could Kill. It's your boy Sonny Grimes. It's Saturday, it's 3 o'clock. You're tuned into the Bulletproof. Big Red Star CJSR. And this is that Saturday afternoon rap show. With you till 4 o'clock. Thank you for tuning in. Like we always do about this time, and like we say, if you're a first time, welcome. If you're a long time, welcome. Everybody's appreciated. Everybody's welcome. And I, as your host, am glad you are here. All right. Hope you're doing well. Hope you're doing good. Enjoying what was the summer. Hopefully we creep a little bit more weather-wise out of it. Here in Edmonton, that's where I'm at. Wherever you be, I hope the same for you. Today's show is a continuation and a conclusion, I suppose you could say, of our summer mix series. Had a few drop throughout the summer. Happy to bring you the final installment. That doesn't mean the mix series is over. We'll just move into the fall mix series and the winter mix series. You know how I do. Can't leave that alone, all right? So what you will be treated to is a mix I did for the city of Edmonton down at Alex Dakota Park about a month ago or so, maybe a little bit more. Shout out to the Edmonton Arts Council. I was hooking a brother up with fine gigs, family friendly. I get to play real righteous joints. And like I said, because it is family friendly, is radio friendly, all right? So hope you enjoy this coming up, and that'll be the whole show, two parts of that, all right? Before we get into that though, I do need to recognize and shout out and thank and give praise to each and every person that came out to the Music for Mavericks 20 year reunion celebration. We called it Olympia, where we celebrated art, music, culture, and Edmonton hip hop over the last two decades in our eyes. All right. And I need to stress that because, you know, we had a display, a museum set up of artifacts and posters and CDs and flyers and memorabilia, all types of stuff throughout the scene, but through our eyes. Music for Mavericks, MFM, that's the team, you know. Polly Live, of course, my family. K-Rez Uzila, Krisha Turner, TOA, Habe. You know, we celebrated it through our eyes. So we appreciate everybody that came out, showed love, and what a show, what a night. I can't say it enough. Everybody that put in work to put the show on. Big shout out to my man Dirk Gritty, who had the vision for the museum. Big shout out to Arlo, as always, for kind of being the catalyst, the spark. Like I said, K-Riz smashed it. Uzila smashed it. Krisha smashed it. TOA smashed it. Habe smashed it. Shout out to my man Goose for hosting. Shout out to Barry Simpson, Mr. Crazy Fingers, who put the band together. That was phenomenal. And like I said, it was a great night. So it was one for the books. Hope you were there. A lot of you were. Shook hands and gave pounds to a lot of you and hugs. So it was good to see everybody, people I hadn't seen for a long time. And, you know, people that I want to see more of, let's just say. All right, so we will hopefully be doing shows like that more, because it was a blast and we're going to keep things moving. So again, much love and appreciation for the team and for the city. Edmonton really showed out. I mean, people came from out of town also, and it was a lovely thing, a real lovely thing. So thank you once again. All right. And as we continue on, kick back, relax, like I said, no pressure. Gonna play some music for you. This is me in the mix earlier this summer down at Alex Dakota Park. Hope you enjoy this. I shall return with a little quick little intro to part two of this, but stay blessed, stay peace, and I shall return in a few. All right, one love, peace.

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All right. Back at you. Part two of the show. Thank you for sticking with me. If you're just tuning in, you're tuning to a mix I did just a little over a month ago down at Alex Dakota Park for the city of Edmonton. Once again, shout out to the Edmonton Arts Council for putting me on to that. It was a good time. I enjoyed myself, as you can tell from this mix. It was a good time. So kick back, relax. Part two of the mix. Stay tuned to catch a beat coming up after this. Keep it locked to CJSR for the rest of your life, really. And I shall catch y'all next week. Stay peace, stay blessed. Keep it locked to CJSR for the rest of your life, like I said, all right? Shall return in a few. Peace.

0: Do you know the indigenous name of where you live? Let's hear from Daphne Alexis. Alexis is a knowledge keeper born in Paul First Nation.
1: Nakoda Iska. Nakoda Iska. The Alexis Nakota Sioux Nation is the most northwestern representative of the Siouan language family. Historically, the Alexis people have come to be known by a variety of different names. Early records tend to use the term Assiniboine, which is derived from the Cree and the Ojibwe languages, and means stone people or stone Sioux. However, many Alexis residents use the term Iska to refer to themselves. The archaeological findings suggest that Nakoda Iska people have been in Alberta's foothills for thousands of years. Their established settlements along the Saskatchewan and Athabasca rivers were crucial in the early Western fur trade. A Nakoda Iska chief followed his vision to the shores of Wakumne, Lake St. Anne. It's there that their people settled and would supply fish to Fort Edmonton. The Nakoda Iska people were the first to adhere to Treaty 6 in 1887. Today, the Alexis Nakoda Sioux Nation is a prominent community in Alberta. They believe in living in harmony with the Creator and all creation. Nakoda Iska. Nakoda Iska. Many Alexis residents use the term Iska to refer to themselves.
0: We're grateful to Pipiguan, Pitaguan, and the City of Edmonton for permission to use these ward naming videos. 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

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You are now tuned in to Catch the Beat here on the mighty CJSR FM 88.5. My name's Ray Bott, your host each and every Saturday afternoon, 4 till 6 p.m. And a big welcome to all you students and staff here at the University of Alberta. 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So congratulations and a big welcome to you. Catch the Beat. It's one of CJSR's longest running radio shows. And each week I feature a number of different electronic music sounds, stuff from all over the spectrum, from early electronic music right up to the current day, from house and techno to ambient and experimental and tech, definitely a lot of techno sounds. And it's a lot of fun. In each and every Saturday, 4 till 6, we explore the world of underground electronic music. And we also feature a lot of guest DJ mixes from DJs and music enthusiasts from around town and beyond. And that's exactly what we're going to do this week. We have a guest DJ mix from our former co-host and good pal, Yuri, who put together a wonderful guest DJ mix for us to enjoy this afternoon. And he is the founder of the Dead Vinyl Society, which is a music collective that holds monthly vinyl record music swaps at various venues in around town. And it's a great spot to pick up new music, and the prices are always so good. And it's music from every genre, anything you can think of. If it's pressed on record, there's a good chance you might find it down at a Dead Vinyl Society swap. And they happen at cool venues as well, usually at a bar or a restaurant or a brewery or some sort of social type place like that. So not only do you get to get out, get to an event, pick up some good wax, but you also get to sample some local fare and check out a new cool venue in around town. So follow them on Instagram or on Facebook at Dead Vinyl Society. And with that, we're going to get into this week's guest DJ mix from Yuri right here on

in the mix this afternoon with our former co-host and good pal Yuri, put together this DJ mix of early 2000s, kind of late 90s, 2000s sort of tech house, progressive house type music, and it's great stuff. I hope you're enjoying the show. You are tuned in to Catch the Beat each and every Saturday, 4 till 6. We got lots more great music coming your way right here on the mighty CJSR.

You are tuned in to Catch the Beat here on CJSR. We're in the mix with our good pal Yuri this afternoon, who put together this this collection of sort of 2000s tech house sounds, and it's wonderful. And we're going to have it posted on Mixcloud later on in the weekend. 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Check it out. Going to get a full track listing up there.

there as well. If you ever wanted to reach out, you can always reach me. My name's Raybot. I'm at catchthebeat.cjsr@gmail.com. That's me. And we're going to carry on with the show here till 6 o'clock on the mighty CJSR.

Fury's just absolutely taking it right back to the mid-2000s with this DJ mix here. Certainly pretty high energy stuff. We got stuff from labels like Dirty Blue and Paper Recordings and Soma Recordings and kinds of stuff. Prolific labels from way back in the day. Can't believe it's about 20, almost 20 years ago this stuff was coming out. It's pretty great stuff. I hope you're enjoying the mix. It comes to us from Yuri, our good pal, and one of the founders of Dead Vinyl Society. And I want to plug this again because there's an event happening just tomorrow, as a matter of fact, down at Frank's Community Pub on 99th Street, 88th Ave and 99th Street. Dead Vinyl Society is going to be down there for the vinyl sale and swap. So if you're into collecting records, you want to just get out and meet some cool like-minded people and check out an awesome venue. Frank's Community Pub is a wonderful spot right here in South Edmonton in the neighborhood. So be sure to check that out tomorrow. And if you're into more specifically electronic music and electronic music records, there's a bigger event happening at the end of this month, September 26th and 27th. It's a two-day event. It's the Fall Record Garage Sale and DJ Rave Yard, where you're going to find a ton of electronic music records all up for sale on this two-day event. Find the details at Dead Vinyl Society. Search them out on Facebook and Instagram. You'll find all you need to know there. We're going to carry on with the music here. Loving this DJ mix. Big thanks to Yuri for putting it together right here on CJSR.

0: going to take a quick break before jumping into the second hour of the show. You are tuned in to Catch the Beat each and every Saturday afternoon, 4 till 6. My name's Raybot. We're in the mix this afternoon with Yuri, our good pal, put together this two-hour DJ mix for us to enjoy. And there's lots more of it coming your way right after the break, so stay tuned right here on CJSR.
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3: I am
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welcome back to Catch the Beat here on CJSR. My name's Raybot, your host every Saturday afternoon, 4 till 6. We're in the mix this afternoon with our good pal Yuri, founder of the Dead Vinyl Society. They're having a vinyl swap and sale happening down at Frank's Community Pub. It's happening tomorrow during the day. So if you want to get out, check out a cool venue, maybe get some food, maybe an afternoon pint, meet some like-minded music individuals, collect some very cool wax. That's happening tomorrow down at Frank's. Be sure to check it out and follow Dead Vinyl Society on Facebook and Instagram for all the get in the know about all the Dead Vinyl Society happenings. We're gonna carry on with the DJ mix. We're here till 6 o'clock, and we got lots more of this great tech house mix featuring music spanning from the times probably the late 90s into the 2000s. Some wonderful tech house sounds, a mix put together by Yuri, and let's get on with it right here on CJSR.

in the mix this afternoon with our good pal Yuri, who put together this wonderful DJ mix for us. Just a collection of sounds from that early rave early 2000s rave music, sort of tech house sound. Labels like Soma Records, Paper Recordings, Rescue Recordings, Dirty Blue Records, tons

of prolific labels from way back in the day. We're going to get this mix posted on Mixcloud later on in the weekend. So if you want to circle back and have another listen, be sure to check it out at mixcloud.com/catchthebeat. It's going to be up there. We got a little bit more to go before the end of the show here. So before BPM with David Stone takes over the airwaves, carries us on into the night, we got tons more great programming coming your way after the show today. So be sure to stick around and get your Saturday night started with a little BPM. And with that, I think we'll carry on with the DJ mix right here on Catch the Beat.

And we're coming to a close on this week's episode of Catch the Beat, each and every Saturday, 4 till 6 p.m. My name's Raybot, and a huge thanks to Yuri for putting together the mix that we got to enjoy here this afternoon. It's going to be up on Mixcloud later on in the weekend. Be sure to search out Catch the Beat on Mixcloud. You can find it up there. And don't forget about the Dead Vinyl Society record swap and sale happening down at Frank's Community Pub tomorrow. That's Sunday. It's gonna be a good time. Some drinks, some food, meet some people, collect some music. Couldn't ask for a better day. I hope to see you down there. And don't forget, later on in the month, September 26th and 27th, Yuri has a two-day record sale happening down in the Ritchie neighborhood. It's the annual garage sale and rave yard sale. It's a record swap. It's a little bit more centered on electronic music. 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Get your Saturday night started here with a little BPM with David Stone. So he's up next. Thank you so much for tuning in. I'll be back next week.